0: the farms.
1: So I had the opportunity to meet Lacey J. Dalton for the first time back in October 2022. I had interviewed her before, but only on the phone. This was in person. And of all places, backstage at the Grand Ole Opry in the Women of Country Music dressing room. Now, both of us had to take a moment, let that sink in.
2: You can kind of feel the resonance of all these people. You know, we just lost Loretta, and, you know, I'm sure that we... And I've shared dressing rooms with Loretta before when we used to do a lot of TV shows in Nashville. I kind of feel that energy here, and it's good to be in the Women of Country. With the women, I think that I have a very warm place in my heart. I'll never forget when I first started how Tammy Wynette took me under her wing, and nobody knew who I was, and... They'd be doing a photo session, everybody be paying attention to Tammy, and she'd say, and this is my friend Lacey J, and she'd pull me to her and introduce me to people, and a lot of the women were very supportive. Janie Fricke did all the background stuff on my early records, and she was a much, much bigger, she was already a big star, and she did that for me. So I'm grateful when I'm here, and it's kind of like I'm that weird cousin from the West Coast that comes to visit every once in a while, and this is a family. It's like, I feel like a lot of them, they feel like cousins.
1: Well, then I took advantage of a situation. I had what they call a bucket list moment. I got to sing with Lacey J. Dalton at the Opry. Yes. Okay. It was backstage at the Opry. But I could say that I sang with Lacey J. Dalton at the Grand Ole Opry.
2: I know which line.
3: God bless the boys who make the noise on 16th Avenue.
2: Well, that was just horrible. Let's try it one more time. God bless the boys who make the noise on 16th Avenue. And God bless all the girls who make the noise on 16th Avenue.
1: And God bless Lacey J. Dalton for allowing me to indulge. And happy birthday. I'll have more with Lacey J. Dalton in our Classic Country Notebook Spotlight feature as she shares her story of something that's been near and dear to her heart for many years, the Let 'Em Run Foundation that she co-founded. So listen out for that coming up at the bottom of the hour. Well, we're going back to the legends that make country music, artists from the Grand Ole Opry and the Country Music Hall of Fame, like Lefty Frizzell, keeping it in the family with Mom and Dad's A Waltz.

I guess that's a fast two-step with the classics. Classic Country Saturday Night with Joe Don Baker. And in the news, have you heard, Tim McGraw and Faith Hill are celebrating their 30-year wedding anniversary this weekend. Talk about a storybook romance, as the story goes. Faith Hill and Tim McGraw first met in 1994 at the Country Radio Seminar's New Faces show in Nashville, Tennessee, while both were in other relationships. Now, sparks flew when they reconnected in 1996 during McGraw's spontaneous combustion tour, where Faith had joined as an opening act. Their onstage chemistry quickly turned into romance, leading to a proposal on June 26, 1996, inside a tour dressing room, where Faith famously wrote, "Yes, I'm going to be your wife," in lipstick on a mirror. Now, this couple married on October 6, 1996, in a surprise ceremony at Tim McGraw's aunt's home in Rayville, Louisiana. Guests were invited under the pretense of attending a charity softball game and concert, only to witness the couple exchanging vows under a locust tree. Can't make this up. While Faith was barefoot in a simple white dress and pearls, their wedding was followed shortly by the announcement that they were expecting their first child. More than sparks, I'd say. Happy anniversary to Tim McGraw, Faith Hill, of Classic Country Saturday Night.

0: Tim and Faith celebrating 30 years of wedded bliss in real life and also on stage and as a TV wife and husband. As James Dutton and Margaret Dutton on the prequel to Yellowstone. Have you seen them in 1883? I just finished watching the season with my wife. And let me tell you, better late than never. I know I'm behind the eight ball a little bit, but definitely worth the watch. You should watch it. It's only one season, but definitely well worth it. You need to check that out and continue on with the series of 1923 and Tulsa Kings going into Yellowstone. I'm rambling on and I digress. Let's get back to classic country. We've got Lacey J. Dalton in our classic country notebook at the bottom of the hour as we celebrate her birthday. It's the big 8-0 on the 13th of October. We've got Bobby Bear in a game of triangles singing with Norma Jean and Liz Anderson coming up. Also the Oak Ridge Boys. Let's make way for Mr. Country now. It's Carl Smith. Classic country, Saturday night.
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Love them Oak Ridge boys. 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Joe Don Baker opening up chapter one in our Classic Country notebook. A significant date.

0: girls. You know, so it's wonderful songs that women began to sing. I remember Loretta singing songs about being a liberated woman and the pill, and people were saying different things in songs than women had done before in country music. I mean, and there's absolutely nothing wrong with this. A lot of the songs were kind of "Stand by Your Man," "Hang in There." Women became more liberated. It was like if you're with some guy that's beating you up, you know, knocking your teeth out or breaking your arms or something, you really don't need to stay with that person, and you don't need to be tied down with a bunch of babies and bare feet in the kitchen. You need to take care of yourself.
1: It's been 40 years since the 80s Girl Power Movement. I've enjoyed watching her on Country's Family Reunion series. And on the show, she mentioned that she had retired. Well, I asked her about that.
2: Hi, this is Lacey J. Dalton.
0: Retired. Joe, I can't believe that I said I was retired, because I have never retired, and I never intend to. That's the wonderful thing about being a musician. I may have said that, but I probably was out of my mind. Just because you don't see me on the Nashville TV shows, I've never stopped working. I'm still doing shows, and I have some causes that I am very passionate about, and one of them is I co-founded a foundation back in 2003 for a foundation to preserve and protect wild horses. And that is called the Let 'Em Run Foundation. And we have always promoted the idea of tourism as a way to preserve the wild horses for our children and our children's children down the line.
1: Well, Lacey J. Dalton is celebrating that birthday, and we're so thankful for her to give us some time. And as we help her promote the Let 'Em Run Foundation, got a song entitled That Very Thing. As we celebrate Lacey J. Dalton's birthday, it's a classic country Saturday night.

Irishman. Gold was mine that fueled the Civil War. There's a fierce but friendly people.

0: Thankful to Lacey J. Dalton for giving us some time as we help celebrate her birthday, which is October 13th, turning 80.
1: Thank you, Joe Don, and it's always great to talk to you.

0: Hello to you. Ray Stevens here. You're at the right place for the best in classic country, fun and memories, and the right amount of just plain nonsense. Thanks to Joe Don Baker for playing my songs and sharing the memories. 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
1: Take a trip every summer down to Mississippi to visit my granny and her antebellum world. I'd run barefooted all day long, climbing trees free as a song. One day I happened to catch myself a squirrel.

cursing and screaming. Some thought he had religion, others thought he had a demon, and Harv thought he had a weed eater loose in his Fruit of the Looms. He fell to his knees to plead and beg, and the squirrel ran out of his britches leg unobserved to the other side of the room. All the way down to the Amen pew, where sat Sister Bertha Better Than You, who'd been watching all the commotion with sadistic glee. But you should have seen the look in her eyes when that squirrel jumped her garters and crossed her thighs, and she jumped to her feet and said, "Lord, have mercy on me."

my country boy. Lord have mercy, we keep it a country. Everything old is new again, and we are playing classic country music for a new generation. That is Billy Dean, great friend of mine, too. Glad to have him as part of the show. Well, I've got our Classic Country Saturday Night Gets Religion feature now. We've got Carl and Pearl Butler coming up. We've also got Dolly Parton. Have you heard about the TV show that is honoring the life of Dolly Parton? Yes, there's been a few of them. But the Country Music Association presents I Will Always Love You, Celebration of Dolly Parton, that will air live on Wednesday, October 21st, 2026, from 9 o'clock to 11 o'clock Eastern Time on ABC and Disney Plus. Now, here are the details. It's a two-hour live television tribute honoring Dolly Parton's life, music, and legacy. Definitely a must-see. You can stream it the next day on Hulu, by the way. A portion of the proceeds will be donated to Dolly Parton's Imagination Library. It's a star-studded lineup, including Carrie Underwood, Reba McEntire, Brad Paisley, Lainey Wilson, whole lot of others. Special guest appearances include Amy Grant and Kimberly Williams Paisley, who is, by the way, Brad's wife, alongside a student ensemble from Belmont University. Now, you have got to mark that on your calendar and check that out. At very least, see it on Hulu when it does the rebroadcast. We've got Dolly Parton now singing about God's coloring book as Classic Country Saturday Night Gets Religion.

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We're going to make you a star. 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
1: 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This is Paulette Carlson, your highway girl, riding alongside Joe Don Baker. We're taking a classic country road trip through the back roads, making a beeline to Highway 101. 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

here's something you could definitely two-step to, except while you're driving. Can't do that while you're on the road, but you can be listening to Highway 101, and it's great to play their songs on Classic Country Saturday night. And what a special treat to catch up with Paulette Carlson on the road when she was with the Red, White, and Blue Tour with Ronnie McDowell and Jeff Bates. And oh, that was some great country music up there in Danville, Virginia, and they're making their rounds all over the country as well. And I had an opportunity to talk backstage with Paulette Carlson. We're going to feature some of that interview in our Classic Country Notebook at the bottom of the hour as a spotlight feature. We're celebrating her birth date, which is October 11th. She turns 74 and just owns the stage when you see her in concert. She's fun to watch in concert. You ought to check it out if you ever get a chance to. Well, we are playing the songs where legends are played and the memories are made. And from the Honeysuckle Rose CD, this is Willie Nelson with Diane Cannon on Classic Country Saturday night.

0: It just got real, folks. 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It won't hurt a bit, I promise you. Well, let me take you back to a simpler time when families gathered around and watched TV on a regular basis. They were watching the classic country western shows like Little House on the Prairie, The Waltons, The Rifleman, Have Gun, Will Travel, The Lone Ranger, and how about Bonanza? How could we forget Little Joe, Hoss, and Big Daddy, Lorne Greene. Remember this?
1: Welcome to the Ponderosa, my friends, for an evening of songs and stories about the American West, a land of legend, of romance, of friendship and loyalty and courage. A motherlode of remembrance, a true bonanza. We chased Lady Luck till we finally struck Bonanza. With a gun and a rope and a hat full of hope, we planted our family tree. We got a hold of a pot full of gold, Bonanza. With a horse and a saddle and a ring full of cattle, how rich can a fella be? On this land we put our brand, our pride is the name. Fortune smiled the day we piled the Ponderosa claim. Here in the West we're living in the best, Bonanza. If anyone fights any one of us, he's gonna fight with me.

No one works, fights, or eats like those boys of mine. Here we stand in the middle of a grand bonanza. With a gun and a rope and a hat full of hope, we planted our family tree. We got a hold of a pot full of gold bonanza. With a house full of friends with a rainbow ends, how rich can a fella be? On this land we put our brand, our pride is the name. Fortune smiled the day we filed the Ponderosa claim. Here in the West we're living in the best.

0: featuring artists from the Grand Ole Opry and the Country Music Hall of Fame. And Vince Gill is definitely fitting that category. He celebrates his 30-year anniversary as a member of the Grand Ole Opry, and we salute. We've got our spotlight feature on Paulette Carlson with Highway 101 at the bottom of the hour in our Classic Country Notebook as we celebrate her 74th birthday, which happens to be October 11th. So listen out for that. Tammy Wynette together with Mark Gray on the way. Also, Shenandoah. Let me tell you something about Kris Kristofferson we're getting ready to play. Larry Gatlin once quoted on Kris Kristofferson, "Songwriters have been trying to write like Chris for the last 50 years. The thing is, all the same words and songs are in the dictionary. Chris just knew how to put them together better than anyone." Here's a perfect example. It's Classic Country Saturday night.
1: It sounds country, man. That's what it is. It's a country song. Yeah. Okay. Well, 1, 2, 3, 4. 1, 2, 3, 4. Busted flat in Baton Rouge, heading for the trains.

folks, I'm Marty Raven of the group Shenandoah, and if you want a great country song, then you can count on my buddy Joe Don Baker, walking tall in country music. If you're looking to buy or sell a home, he's also walking tall in home sales. Joe Don's number one in real estate with Keller Williams. Now, let's play a little Shenandoah music. Get in that new house. Settle down a little.

there's a group that's been together 40 years. Shenandoah, led by Marty Rabin, still on the road and hitting it strong. I'm working on an interview to get updated with Marty Rabin in a future show, so listen out for that. We heard from Tammy Wynette just a little while ago, and there is a TV special called The First Lady of Country Music, Tammy Wynette, being celebrated with a televised special featuring an all-star lineup of her country music friends.

0: app. So mark your calendars for that. We are opening up the Classic Country Notebook. And I have to say that Travis Tritt has had to cancel a few shows lately. Back on September 24th, Travis Tritt, who is 63, shared that he had been diagnosed with pneumonia. So we're praying for a speedy recovery. Well, this Classic Country Notebook spotlight feature has got honky-tonk written all over it. When I saw that Paulette Carlson of Highway 101 was part of the Red, White, and Blue Tour and was close enough for me to make a road trip to see her and meet her, I gathered a few of my friends, and we made the trip. Paulette was the sweetest person, too, and the interview was pretty cool, I have to say. Well, as we celebrate Paulette's birthday on the 11th, she turns 74, I get to share some of my conversation with her. It's been a while since we've seen or heard anything from the Highway Girls, so we had to get caught up a bit.
1: Oh, gee, where have I been? Well, like I tell the folks, I'm back on the highway, but forever, of course, I have not been. I've been in Darby, Montana, being a mother and a wife for many years. You know, when I pulled off from the highway, you know, I didn't really have any big plans to do anything. I just knew I needed to move on. And I settled in Darby, Montana, and I live just down the road from the Dutton Ranch. Yellowstone. They brought all these people. We were the last best unknown place in Montana, but now it's a hopping place now. So
2: sure enough, yeah. That's awesome.
0: Well, Paula will always be welcome on the show. She shared with me her story behind the song that she wrote in her brother's honor, which is a tribute to him being a military veteran.
1: Well, my brother Gary landed in Chulai in, it would have been just a couple days after the Tet Offensive in 68. And he was 17 years old. And they were convoyed up to Wei. He was a paramedic, and he turned 18, 19, and 20 in Vietnam. And back in 2004, when he was so very, very sick, he had hepatitis C. I was trying to talk to him on the phone, but all the bells and whistles went off, and the nurses hung up the phone, and I kind of thought maybe we were losing him. And I pulled my guitar out of the closet, and this song, Thank You Vets, just wrote itself. I don't think I hardly changed a word. That was probably my favorite project I've ever done, is an album called It's About Time Now. The project was for the song Thank You Vets, our Vietnam vets.
0: Well, as many know, this show will always show gratitude and support for our veterans. And this is a perfect opportunity to continue that mission. Happy birthday, Carl. Paulette Carlson. Here's her song, Thank You Vets, on Classic Country, Saturday night.

0: It was a real treat to meet and talk with Paulette Carlson and share her interview here. And happy birthday once again, Paulette.
1: Well, I'm so happy to be back here in North Carolina. Do you know how many years it's been, Joe Don?
2: It's probably been a couple.
1: It's been a long time.
2: Well, you know? Just know that you got stations and shows like mine that are going to keep your songs alive.
1: And you have, and God bless you for playing our music and playing traditional country music. All these years, you supported us.
2: Yes.
1: And you're still supporting
2: us. Still doing
1: us.
2: It. Still doing
1: Thank
2: it.
1: You so much. And all my best to all the listeners out there in Radio Land.
2: Thank you.

down to the nitty-gritty with the Dirt Band. It's a variety that you'll not likely find anywhere else. We literally have thousands and thousands and thousands of songs that bring back a million memories. You got your pal Jodon Baker, walking tall in country music, keeping the tradition of the movie Walking Tall and the story of Buford Pusser going strong. It starred the original actor Jodon Baker. You ought to check out that movie if you've never seen it. It's an action flick with classic vigilante justice. We're keeping it alive, that's for sure. And we invite you to stay connected with our radio program. Classic Country Saturday Night has social media on Instagram and Facebook. Just look us up with the proper name, Classic Country Saturday Night. There you can find out what's going on between the weekend shows. 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We'll be having information coming up about another Nashville trip that we're kind of organizing for next year, and more details on that to come. We keep the variety going. It is Marty Robbins on Classic Country Saturday Night.

Kathy Mattea. I'm honored that Joe Don Baker has loved my song Love at the Five and Dime as one of his all-time favorites. It's one of mine, too. He's known to feature the all-time favorites from the legends in country music. And thanks for giving this song such a long and timeless life on Classic Country Saturday Night.

proving that the legends of country music will never die. They'll always be alive and well and heard on this radio show, Classic Country Saturday Night, Thus the Case with Johnny Rodriguez. And we'll remember the birth date of the late Dottie West, whose birthday is being remembered October 11th. She'll always be a country girl and always a core artist on this show.

0: don't know about you, but my cup is full. That just sure felt good. And we thank you so much for listening to Classic Country Saturday night, each and every weekend right here. But I'd say this roundup's about wound down. We invite you to follow us on our social media accounts. We'll be on Facebook until next weekend's show. You can post your comments about the show. Future request favorite artists, we'll try to get them on. Before we let Ronnie Millsap take us on home, have the best weekend with the ones you love. Till I'm heaven bound, I'll be here next weekend, and I hope you will be too. God bless y'all.
1: Bye, bye, bye, bye, bye, bye, bye, bye, bye, bye, bye, bye. Said Joe Don over in Greensboro, North Carolina. Maybe he's in Burlington. Thanks.
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3: you know who. Stare with your ears. Yeah. Let's take a look at what's happening.

0: essence.
1: I wonder what that means.
0: Yeah, that's what they say.
1: Essentially.
0: I wonder what that means.
1: I just asked you.
0: Time is of the essence.
1: Some people don't care.
0: Hey, how do you feel about time?
1: I don't care.
0: You worry about losing it?
1: Well, a little.
0: Or about getting there on time?
1: I hate to be late.
0: Some people don't care if they get there on time or not.
1: I know.
0: I don't know why, but... They're never in a hurry.
1: Time's of the essence, that's what they say.
0: I'm kind of hung up on time. I guess the older you get, the more hung up you get on time.
1: Got a good rhythm.
0: Once, within much later on, close to very soon, timely, had a tick-tock talk. Took all afternoon.
1: What'd they talk about?
0: There they were, inside of a clock. Tick and tock, I mean. Sometimes fast, sometimes slow, sometimes in between.
1: What time is it right now?
0: I wonder why that has to be. Tick was quick to say. And what makes it hard to know for sure what's the time of day? Simple tick. See, talk was being sly. What's the time of anywhere? Swiftly slipping by. Simple me no simples, talk. Don't pontificate. Now is always only now. How could now be late?
1: Listen.
0: Far off bells and belfries clang from some timely town. Tick and tock would like to know what's now coming down. There, the huddled faithful sit, eyes tight closed in prayer. Please don't let our time run out. Tell us heaven's there. Tick has ticked so many ticks, and tock so many tocks. Tell them things go on and on. You're in charge of clocks. God of all the clocks there are. God of stop and start. Winding up forevermore. Have a tick-tock heart. That's as far as I got with that. Does that happen to you?
1: All the time.
0: You get to working on something and you say, hey, where do I go from there?
1: Yeah.
0: Happened to me the other day. I was working on a memoir for a spider. It was a spider that was hanging around the screen door.
1: Good spot.
0: A year ago. Fall was beginning to slip out of the sky. And the spider didn't know that it was going to be cold. Well, maybe they do know. Where do they go in the wintertime?
1: They hide out.
0: But this was warm and nice and sunny. And there he was. Or she was. I never can tell the sex of a spider.
1: You have to lift its leg.
0: But I ruined this. A good year for spiders, or so it so seems. Incessantly weaving such gossamer schemes, they should make one wonder what blueprint within instinctively causes a spider to spin. And look how lovely the glint of the sun is gracing with highlights the web being spun. Dear God of all spiders, please hear this small prayer. Is spidery heaven one infinite snare? Will it be great? gravity, so food will fall by. Oh, have you ever tasted a blue bottle fly? Never had scorpion? Do they have a god? Ticks you might fancy, but the flavor is odd. But not quite as odd as gregarious gnats, who fly into trouble when ravenous bats with senses all heightened go Dracula stark and quick, eat up tasty, lost gnats in the dark. Wonder if spiders would like eating mites. Those juicy, small monsters who louse up the nights of asthmatic sleepers allergic to waste. Yeah, spiders might like mites. Get used to the taste. They do what they have to in spidery nets. Intrinsic insiders who cover all bets with polymer silver that they gossamer spin and wait for some dinner that soon may drop in. So much for spiders. You know, there's a whole field of filming that has to do with things that are very, very small, like spiders or ladybugs, or ants, or gnats. Gnats. I wonder who names these little fellows. Your name is going to be Gnat. Or you're going to be Spider. Be glad about that. You rhyme with insider.

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There in that somewhere inside of the brain, you resurrect insight to help you explain what's mostly forgotten. It's so unforgiving.

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Go look down the distance of all that has been. See if you see how you used to fit in. There must be a reason much bigger than bay. Some something beyond all the songs that we sang.

me tell you about him, the Steno Man. He used to be a court stenographer. That's what he wanted to do. All his working life, he'd spent in the courtroom, inconspicuous, writing down everything he heard being said on his steno pad. That's what they used to call him back then, steno pads. How many, many of them he had filled. How carefully he had come to listen, not missing a single word, no matter how quickly or how softly spoken. Actually, he was proud of getting it all down verbatim under the yellow line pages. After all, that was his job. That's what was expected of him. And that's what he did for all those years. Until the rules said he had to retire and take his pension. Later on is when the strangeness began. He had no idea of what being retired would be like. It changed everything. There was no courtroom to go to. No attorneys arguing about the truth. No judge ruling for or against. No parade of witnesses taking the stand. No defendants. Sometimes he'd think about the someone else who was there in the courtroom doing what he used to do. Not as well, he hoped. Hey, will they miss me? Sadly, a voice in his head said, "Goodbye, stenopads." And a desperate loneliness came over him. He wanted to go back and be what he used to be. That's what he wanted more than anything. But he knew he couldn't. He was too old. Anyway, it was against the rules. But it was perfectly all right to go to the stationery store and get some steno pads. No rule against that. So that's exactly what he did. He bought some steno pads just like the ones he used to use in court. You know, the ones with the yellow line pages. 12 of them he got. And took them back to the one-room apartment he moved into to save money. Fourth floor walk-up near the park. He took the pads out of the bag and put them on the table, and just looking at them made him feel better. He had no idea what he would use them for. He didn't really care about that. He hadn't thought about it. It was good just having them there. And what he missed most was actually working and not having to be anywhere. And the voices, the special sound of all the different voices that filtered through his dreams and troubled his sleep. He could feel his right hand like a reflex moving in time with the words being spoken. The reflex would almost wake him up. Stacks of steno pads, thousands of them, would float in and out of his dreaming, with all the yellow pages slowly turning over and over, one after the other, like calendars did in old-time movies, to show the passage of time. And near the out-of-focus edges, the drifting voices blurred into a quiet babble. And it was all happening in a place that was taller and wider than anywhere. "Guilty as charged," said one end of the dancing telephone, dangling by its coiled wire from a branch of the tree of heaven, growing like a weed in back of the bench. The very special, special bench he would weeks later feel was his. The only face he felt good about, there, near the mouth of the park. Retirement wasn't easy for him to get used to. Each breakfast he would remind himself there was no place to go after. Four walls, one door and one window. The window looked out on a flat roof where pigeons would strut
and do that jerky thing with their heads. He would throw some of his toast out the window and watch them fly off in fear and then come right back with not so much as a thank you. Pigeons are dumb. Don't have much to say except the cooing. Are these the same dumb pigeons that go to the park? Maybe they used to be homing pigeons and got lost. Too bad they can't talk. The park became the only place to be. He would go there and sit on his bench and listen to the jury of birds chirping in the ailanthus tree. The warm sun would have him dozing off into daydreams he couldn't remember. He couldn't remember them any better than the dreams he dreamt at night. There was too much to remember. Maybe his memory was beginning to go. An idea he found uncomfortable, discomforting, made him feel like a worried bone in a dog's mouth. Where is the life we have lost in living? Somebody said that a long time ago in the courtroom. He remembered writing it down. Must have been one of the lawyers showing off, quoting someone famous. He could still remember the old judge nodding in agreement. Where is the life we have lost in living? Where is the life we have lost in living? The question became an unwanted mantra in some dark corner of his mind that made him become annoyed with himself and the answers he didn't have. And he told himself to stop. Funny how things can come back. The echo of a thought only he could hear that bothered his sense of well-being. He wanted his brain to shut up and be quiet. He dozed off again, thinking about all the words he had strung together, wondering where the stenopaths were stored. He hoped it was safe somewhere, maybe in the basement, under the courtroom. Could they have been retired, recycled, because nobody cares about them anymore? All the voices he had so carefully transcribed, over and done with, gone forever and ever. Maybe the guy in charge will say there's no need to keep them. No, they wouldn't do that. Or would they? Stress is a terrible thing. It's unhealthy. It can destroy sleep. He felt he had to do something to keep his sanity. It was. He would have to stop being retired. That's it. No more retirement. It's over. No more just sitting there on his special bench daydreaming away what was the left of his life. Where's the life we've lost in daydreaming? He knew exactly what he had to do. He could feel the stress slipping off to a faraway place, and with it the insomnia. Sleep was a tree of heaven filled with a chirping jury of birds. And work was sitting on a bench.

0: reliving, he became that old strange quiet guy sitting on a park bench. And after a while, it seemed he had always been there, quietly sitting there with his stiletto pants, listening and immediately committing every word within earshot to paper. So anything anyone had to say passing by became part of what he could only call an utterly random history of hearsay. It became his loving compulsion, a happy obsession he would never get over. And the people who came to the park could see that he was totally into what he was doing. He was a happy man. He was the ultimate eavesdropper. And no one cared. Near the end of his life, he became known as the Steno Man. A young journalist got wind of what he was doing, what was going on with the old guy in the park, and decided to write a human interest story for the newspaper. He made up the nickname for his lead. Steno Man does his thing in the park. So Steno Man is what everyone began to call him. Hey, Steno Man, read about you in the paper. You the Steno Man, man? What you been writing down? What's this stuff about oral history? Am I in it? Hey, you some kind of spy. Yeah, the human interest squib in the newspaper had spoiled something. What he was hearing was quite different from what he wanted to hear. The voices weren't talking to each other the way they used to. They were talking to him in a way that they shouldn't. The feeling that the park was a huge courtroom and that his work was to record everything anyone said was falling apart inside him, and he couldn't understand it. He was being invaded by questions he didn't want to think about. What am I doing here? I am not the Steno Man. I'm not a spy. Please don't ask me to retire again. He could feel himself losing his grip on what he was all about. He was beginning to end. He never went back to the park. He just couldn't. Going there had become painful. He stopped paying the rent. He stopped eating. He stopped wanting to live. There he was, fading away in his room with the door locked and the window closed. It took him weeks to let go and fall forever into that deep sleep from which there is no waking up. As good a way as any to go. When the landlady unlocked the door, she could smell death and called the police and the newspaper that had done the story about him. Two policemen came to get the body. One of the cops went over and unlocked the window to let some air in. He didn't see the pigeons strutting on the flat roof below. Then the two of them did what they were sent to do, carried the body bag down the four flights of stairs to the police van and drove away. The young journalist came by shortly after, and the landlady let him in, making a big fuss about the work she'd have to do cleaning things up. The place is a stinking mess. Look, ever see anything like this? No, he never had. As he looked at the stacks and stacks of dusty steno pads, he tried to estimate how many there were. Must have been thousands of them. He immediately thought of what they contained and how it could be used to write the ending to the story of the Steno Man. A different kind of obituary. Can I take some of these with me? She told him to take them all. I'll just have to throw them out anyway. What a mess. He took a few, thanked her, and left. And when he got back to his desk, he tried to read what the Steno Man had written. Page after page of scrawl is what it looked like. Nothing made any sense. He showed it to a shorthand expert down the hall who took a quick look and said, this is unreadable. Is it done by a kid? No, it's a part of a story we're doing. Well, it's nothing but scribbles. Didn't make any sense to me either. He called his editor and explained how the story got lost up. Because the old guy was writing gibberish. The editor told him to get on with something else. So that was the end of it. Too bad. They never tell the whole story. Here's where he used to sit. Nice spot. This was his bench. He'd sit here and watch the people go by and scribble down whatever he was doing. Listen to the kids playing whatever games they're playing. They're having fun. And the birds, he'd listen to the birds talking to each other. A lot of sparrows. About what's going on. About all the history that never can be written.
1: Isn't that a crow?
0: Yeah, a lot of people miss him. He was a something you look forward to seeing just sitting there.
1: It's an old crow. 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
1: Proudly presented by...
0: You know who. Stare with your ears. Yeah. Let's take a look at what's happening.

0: essence.
1: I wonder what that means.
0: Yeah, that's what they say.
1: Essentially.
0: I wonder what that means.
1: I just asked you.
0: Time.

0: is of the essence. Some people don't care. How do you feel about time?
1: I don't care.
0: You worry about losing it?
1: Well, a little.
0: Or about getting there on time?
1: I hate to be late.
0: Some people don't care if they get there on time or not.
1: I know.
0: I don't know why, but... They're never in a hurry.
1: Time's of the essence, that's what they say.
0: I'm kind of hung up on time. I guess the older you get, the more hung up you get on time.
1: Got a good rhythm.
0: Once, within much later on, close to very soon, timely, had a tick-tock talk. Took all afternoon.
1: What'd they talk about?
0: There they were, inside of a clock. Tick and tock, I mean. Sometimes fast, sometimes slow, sometimes in between.
1: What time is it right now?
0: I wonder why that has to be. Tick was quick to say. And what makes it hard to know for sure what's the time of day? Simple. Simple tick. See, talk was being sly. What's the time of anywhere? Swiftly slipping by. Simple me no simples, talk. Don't pontificate. Now is always only now. How could now be late?
1: Listen.
0: Far off bells and belfries clang from some timely town. Tick and tock would like to know what's now coming down. There, the huddled faithful sit, eyes tight closed in prayer. Please don't let our time run out. Tell us heaven's there. Tick has ticked so many ticks, and tock so many tocks. Tell them things go on and on. You're in charge of clocks. God of all the clocks there are. God of stop and start. Winding up forevermore. Have a tick-tock heart. That's as far as I got with that. Does that happen to you?
1: All the time.
0: You get to working on something and you say, hey, where do I go from there?
1: Yeah.
0: Happened to me the other day. I was working on a memoir for a spider. There's a spider that was hanging around the screen door.
1: Good spot.
0: A year ago. Fall was beginning to slip out of the sky. And the spider didn't know that it was going to be cold. Maybe they do know. Where do they go in the wintertime?
1: They hide out.
0: But this was warm and nice and sunny. And there he was. Or she was. I never can tell the sex of a spider.
1: You have to lift its leg.
0: But I wrote him this. A good year for spiders, or so it so seems. Incessantly weaving such gossamer schemes, it should make one wonder what blueprint within instinctively causes a spider to spin. And look how lovely the glint of the sun is gracing with highlights the web being spun. Dear God of all spiders, please hear this small prayer. Is spidery heaven one infinite snare? Will it be gravity so food will fall by? Or
1: Have you ever tasted a blue bottle fly? Never had scorpion? Do they have a god? Ticks you might fancy, but the flavor is odd. But not quite as odd as gregarious gnats, who fly into trouble when ravenous bats with senses all heightened go Dracula stark and quick, eat up tasty, lost gnats in the dark. Wonder if spiders would like eating mites, those juicy small monsters who louse up the nights of asthmatic sleepers allergic to waste. Yeah, spiders might like mites. Get used to the taste. They do what they have to in spidery nets. Intrinsic insiders who cover all bets with polymer silver that they gossamer spin and wait for some dinner that soon may drop in. And so much for spiders. You know, there's a whole field of filming that has to do with things that are very, very small, like spiders or ladybugs, or ants, or gnats. Gnats. I wonder who names these little fellows. Your name is going to be Gnat. Or you're going to be Spider. Be glad about that. You rhyme with insider.

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How good it would be to grab hold of essence. 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And wrestle with angels who won't tell you lies. There in that somewhere inside of the brain, you resurrect insight to help you explain what's mostly forgotten. It's so

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Go look down the distance of all that has been, see if you see how you used to fit in. There must be a reason much bigger than bay, some something beyond all the song.

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He used to be a court stenographer. That's what he wanted to do. All his working life, he'd spent in the courtroom, inconspicuous, writing down everything he heard being said on his steno pad. That's what they used to call them back then, steno pads. How many, many of them he had filled. How carefully he had come to listen, not missing a single word, no matter how quickly or how softly spoken. Actually, he was proud of getting it all down verbatim under the yellow line pages. After all, that was his job. That's what was expected of him. And that's what he did for all those years. Until the rules said he had to retire and take his pension. Later on is when the strangeness began. He had no idea of what being retired would be like. It changed everything. There was no courtroom to go to. No attorneys arguing about the truth. No judge ruling for or against. No parade of witnesses taking the stand. No defendants. Sometimes he'd think about the someone else who was there in the courtroom doing what he used to do. Not as well, he hoped. Hey, will they miss me? Sadly, a voice in his head said, "Goodbye, stenopads." And a desperate loneliness came over him. He wanted to go back and be what he used to be. That's what he wanted more than anything. But he knew he couldn't. He was too old. Anyway, it was against the rules. But it was perfectly all right to go to the stationery store and get some steno pads. No rule against that. So that's exactly what he did. He bought some steno pads just like the ones he used to use in court. You know, the ones with the yellow line pages. 12 of them he got. And took them back to the one-room apartment he moved into to save money. Fourth floor walk up near the park. He took the pads out of the bag and put them on the table, and just looking at them made him feel better. He had no idea what he would use them for. He didn't really care about that. He hadn't thought about it. It was good just having them there. And what he missed most was actually working and not having to be anywhere. And the voices, the special sound of all the different voices that filtered through his dreams and troubled his sleep. He could feel his right hand like a reflex, moving in time with the words being spoken. The reflex would almost wake him up. Stacks of steno pads, thousands of them, would float in and out of his dreaming, with all the yellow pages slowly turning over and over, one after the other, like calendars did in old-time movies, to show the passage of time. And here, the out-of-focus edges, the drifting voices blurred into a quiet babble. And it was all happening in a place that was taller and wider than anywhere. "Guilty as charged," said one end of the dancing telephone, dangling by its coiled wire from a branch of the tree of heaven, growing like a weed in back of the bench. The very special, special bench he would weeks later feel was his. The only face he felt good about. There, near the mouth of the park. Retirement wasn't easy for him to get used to. Each breakfast he would remind himself there was no place to go after. Four walls, one door and one window. The window looked out on a flat roof where pigeons would strut
and do that jerky thing with their heads. He would throw some of his toast out the window and watch them fly off in fear and then come right back with not so much as a thank you. Pigeons are dumb. Don't have much to say except the cooing. Are these the same dumb pigeons that go to the park? Maybe they used to be homing pigeons and got lost. Too bad they can't talk. The park became the only place to be. He would go there and sit on his bench and listen to the jury of birds chirping in the ailanthus tree. The warm sun would have him dozing off into daydreams he couldn't remember. He couldn't remember them any better than the dreams he dreamt at night. It was too much to remember. Maybe his memory was beginning to go. An idea he found uncomfortable, discomforting, made him feel like a worried bone in a dog's mouth. Where is the life we have lost in living? Somebody said that a long time ago in the courtroom. He remembered writing it down. Must have been one of the lawyers showing off, quoting someone famous. He could still remember the old judge nodding in agreement. Where is the life we have lost in living? Where is the life we have lost in living? The question became an unwanted mantra in some dark corner of his mind that made him become annoyed with himself and the answers he didn't have. And he told himself to stop. Funny how things can come back. The echo of a thought only he could hear that bothered his sense of well-being. He wanted his brain to shut up and be quiet. He dozed off again, thinking about all the words he had strung together and wondering where the stenopaths were stored. He hoped it was safe somewhere, maybe in the basement, under the courtroom. Could they have been retired, recycled, because nobody cares about them anymore? All the voices he had so carefully transcribed, over and done with, gone forever and ever. Maybe the guy in charge will say there's no need to keep them. No, they wouldn't do that. But would they? Stress is a terrible thing. It's unhealthy. It can destroy sleep. He felt he had to do something to keep his sanity. It was. He would have to stop being retired. That's it. No more retirement. It's over. No more just sitting there on his special bench daydreaming away what was left of his life. Where's the life we've lost in daydreaming? He knew exactly what he had to do. He could feel the stress slipping off to a faraway place, and with it the insomnia. Sleep was a tree of heaven filled with a chirping jury of birds. And work was sitting on a bench

0: living, he became that old strange quiet guy sitting on a park bench. And after a while, it seemed he had always been there, quietly sitting there with his steel pads, listening and immediately committing every word within earshot to paper. So anything anyone had to say passing by became part of what he could only call an utterly random history of hearsay. It became his loving compulsion, a happy obsession he would never get over. The people who came to the park could see that he was totally into what he was doing. He was a happy man. He was the ultimate eavesdropper, and no one cared. Near the end of his life, he became known as the Steno Man. A young journalist got wind of what he was doing, what was going on with the old guy in the park, and decided to write a human interest story for the newspaper. He made up the nickname for his lead. Steno Man does his thing in the park. So Steno Man is what everyone began to call him. Hey, Steno Man, read about you in the paper. You the Steno Man, man? What you been writing down? What's this stuff about oral history? Am I in it? Hey, you some kind of spy. Yeah, the human interest squib in the newspaper had spoiled something. What he was hearing was quite different from what he wanted to hear. The voices weren't talking to each other the way they used to. They were talking to him in a way that they shouldn't. The feeling that the park was a huge courtroom and that his work was to record everything anyone said was falling apart inside him, and he couldn't understand it. He was being invaded by questions he didn't want to think about. What am I doing here? I am not the Steno Man. I'm not a spy. Please don't ask me to retire again. He could feel himself losing his grip on what he was all about. He was beginning to end. He never went back to the park. He just couldn't. Going there had become painful. He stopped paying the rent. He stopped eating. He stopped wanting to live. There he was, fading away in his room with the door locked and the window closed. It took him weeks to let go and fall forever into that deep sleep from which there is no waking up. As good a way as any to go. When the landlady unlocked the door, she could smell death and called the police and the newspaper that had done the story about him. Two policemen came to get the body. One of the cops went over and unlocked the window to let some air in. He didn't see the pigeons strutting on the flat roof below. Then the two of them did what they were sent to do, carried the body bag down the four flights of stairs to the police van and drove away. The young journalist.
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0: Miracle after miracle after miracle after miracle after miracle after miracle after miracle. After. And as I look upon my life, when you look back at this year, you're going to say, miracle after miracle after miracle after miracle.
1: Yes,
0: after that one, there was another one. As I look upon my life. You got to say it this
2: you
0: time.
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0: Breaker one might be crazy, but I ain't dumb. Crazy Cooter coming at you. Hey, y'all, this is Ben Jones, also known as Cooter from the Dukes of Hazzard. And you know what? When I'm in town, I listen to community radio. That's WCOM 103.5. I recommend it, y'all. I'm gone.
3: 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We're having a great time here. 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

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Y'all ready for this? 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
1: The Tabernacle Choir and Orchestra at Temple Square present Music and the Spoken Word. Today's program are Matt Wilberg and Ryan Murphy, with organist Richard Elliott, and the spoken word by Derek.

Recently, our family was enjoying a beautiful summer evening high in the mountains. Just as the sun was setting, it began to sprinkle and then to pour. It rained and rained, and we gave thanks to heaven for the abundance we received. Earlier that day, I'd been out looking at a tree which was alive and well, standing tall and firm. There were no other trees of its type, shape, or size nearby, but somehow this tree was flourishing. As I looked closer, I noticed that there was a small sprinkler head positioned at the foot of the tree. I hadn't seen the sprinkler before, but I observed that it was doing exactly what it was intended to do: keep the tree alive. Every few seconds, a single drop of water emerged and gently fell downward, providing the needed water to this mighty tree. Revelation, or inspiration from God, often occurs in a similar manner. Occasionally, we may be the beneficiary of a much-needed summer thunderstorm of inspiration. But more often, inspiration from heaven comes drop by drop, line upon line, precept upon precept. Our work then becomes to collect the drops. As we apply effort to look for and capture each drop of heaven-sent communication, our drops add up to become a deep well of sustaining spiritual water. My 9-year-old daughter, after reading about the visions of a scriptural prophet, recently asked, "Dad, why doesn't God give me visions?" I paused, and then it hit me, so I answered, "He does. He gives you your needed spiritual vision as you read and ponder the scriptures, as you pray, listen, and then act, and as you strive to serve and love others. Just as single recurring drops of water were enough to cause the large tree to flourish, so too can the regular drops of spiritual inspiration we receive combine to fulfill the word of the Lord when he said, 'I shall guide thee continually and satisfy thy soul in drought, and thou shalt be like a watered garden and like a spring of water whose waters fail not.'" We are known by God. We are his children. We can approach him in prayer, knowing that he will answer with his heavenly water, sometimes with cloudbursts of inspiration, but usually gently, drop by drop.

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0: Good evening. Good evening, everybody. What a great crowd. And we have a great evening of entertainment for you tonight. I want you to give a big first night welcome to the Bluegrass Gospel Project.
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1: 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And let me ask you something before we kick off for today. Just think about this. When was the last time you made a decision? And I mean, when you really believed, you thought it through. A decision that was very, very deep. And maybe it turned out that your brain wasn't actually using the correct information. Because here's the thing. Here's what happened this week. This week, the numbers in the economy came a little bit weak. And the stock market is parting away from those numbers. Because we are seeing record highs. And I'm going to explain in a minute. And it's going to change how you read every headline for the rest of this year. Even though we are about to start the last part of this race on 2026. Then there is a new IRS number that you need in your pocket before January 1st. Because it could be worth real money to you. Whether you are under a 401k, or maybe you have an IRA, or maybe you are running your own business. And on the human side of things, scientists just figure out why multitasking actually breaks your brain. Now, it isn't not that it's hard, or it's not that you need willpower. It's an actual mechanism discovered in a lab that was published this fall. Once you hear it, you will not multitask the same way again. And finally, everything you think you know about, it takes 21 days to build a habit. Is that true? Does it really take 21 days to build a habit? We are going to take that apart and replace it with what the research actually is showing recently. Because it changes how fast you can lock a new habit that you're trying to build. Yep. We're going to talk about the money. We are going to talk about the mind. And apart from that, I just want to thank you for being here. And let's go with a quick music break. These are the Klaxons. Welcome to Brain Wealth on WCOM 103.5.

We are back on Brain Wealth on WCOM 103.5. My name is Gabo, and we were talking about a lot of things before we went to our first music break. What happened? What happened this week in the jobs market? Well, there's a lot. That's how many jobs in the U.S. economy added in September. So, we're going to talk about this number. The number in September, the number of jobs added, I mean, in September was 29,000 new jobs. Now, on its own, that number means nothing to you unless I give you the comparison. So here it is. Economists were expecting somewhere around 85 to 90,000 new jobs in September. We got 29,000. That's not a miss. That's a collapse relative to the expectations, to be honest. Roughly a third of what was forecasted. And it's going to get worse when you look backwards, because August number, which originally looked okay, got revised down too. It went from 162,000 new jobs all the way down to 133,000 new jobs. That's almost 30,000 jobs that economists thought existed in August and didn't. They just evaporated in their revision. And the unemployment rate ticked up. You know, 4.1% to 4.2%. That's a small move on paper, but, you know, the direction matters more than the magnitude here, because it's moving the wrong way. And it's been drifting that way for a few months now. That is what is important for us to understand. So, if you're listening to the headlines, you may be thinking, okay, the economy is cooling off. People are maybe a little worried about their jobs. This is bad news. And you'd be right. For workers, for anyone job hunting right now, this is like an honest, tougher environment than it was a year ago. That's reality. But here's where it gets very, very weird. Yeah, here's the part that I think is the most important financial lesson in this whole segment. The stock market did not go down on this news. The stock market actually went up. For example, the Nasdaq, which is one of the key indicators for the economy, just hit a fresh intraday record. The Standard & Poor's, S&P 500, about 0.7%. The Dow Jones was up about 0.5%. 10 out of the 11 sectors in the Standard & Poor's closed higher that day. The only one that didn't was, guess what? Where are we having short staff? You guessed it right, in healthcare. So, let's pause on that for a little bit, because I want you to really sit in how counterintuitive this is. Bad news for workers, good day for stocks. Same report, same morning. How does that happen? Here's the mechanism on how that works. And once you understand it, you will never read an economics headline the same way ever again. Because the stock market isn't actually reflecting or reacting to this question. Are people employed? Are people employed? No, the stock market does not react to that. And not in a direct way, at least. What the market is really pricing every single day is, what is the Federal Reserve going to do with interest rates? That's the lens. That's the market lens. And every day, or every data point, gets run through that filter first. Yeah. And going into this jobs report, there was a real fear in the market that the Fed was leaning toward raising rates again and at their next meeting. That's going to happen in October 28 and 29. And put it on your calendar if you like following the economy. The next revision for the Fed's interest rates is going to be by the end of this month. Yeah. And because this is going to matter for the rest of the year. And before the jobs report came out, the traders were pricing, you know, something like 70% chances for another rate hike. That is kind of a nervousness around this
this economic situation. And you know, a weak jobs report changes that calculation completely, because a cooling job market is usually a sign that the Fed doesn't need to hit the brakes that hard, right? The economy may already be slowing down on its own. So the moment that, you know, 29,000 new jobs hit the wire, the odds for a rate hike in October collapsed down to somewhere around 21 to maybe 22%. Those are the chances after this jobs report that the traders are giving the Fed for raising the interest rates. That's the trade. Bad jobs news lower the odds for a hike, and lower odds for a hike is good for stocks. The stocks rally on bad news. Yeah. It's not a contradiction, it's just a different audience reading a different signal in the same report. Mm-hmm. That's why it may sound counterintuitive, but here, my friends, we try our best to explain why things that seem to be counterintuitive, they actually make sense. Now, I want you to be very careful here, because I don't want you walking away thinking, oh, great, bad economy news means my portfolio goes up. I should hope for bad news. That's not the lesson. Here is the actual lesson. The one I want you to take out of your car or your kitchen or wherever you are listening to this show today. Yeah. Inflation is still running above the Fed's target of 2%. That's the reality. And you may be experiencing it when you go to the grocery store. That has not gone away. It's just not the only thing in the room anymore. Now you've got a cooling job market, very stubborn inflation, and those two are pulling the Fed into two different directions at the same time. Raise rates and you risk tipping an already cooling job market into something worse. Cut the rates and you risk letting inflation run hotter for a longer period of time. That's the actual bind. That's the actual problem that the Fed is facing right now, heading into the meeting that I told you about that is going to be held on October 28 and 2029. So what does the market think is going to happen? Right now, the most likely outcome priced is not a hike, and it's not a really cut either. It's actually a hold, a pause. So the Fed, or what the market is expecting, is that the Fed will sit on its own hands waiting for one more month of data before they commit to a direction. And here's the detail that I think gets completely buried in all of this, and is the one that actually affects your wallet directly. So pay attention, whether or not you own a single share of a stock. On the day of that rally, stocks up, odds of a hike falling, long-term treasury yields still rose. And remember in the last show, we talked about the importance of the treasury interest rates, the treasury yields, why they are important and why you should pay attention to that. Because the 10-year yield climbed to around 5.3%. Now, why does that matter to you? Because mortgage rates, auto loan rates, small business loan rates, those are not tracking the Fed's overnight rate directly. They track the bond market, and especially the 10-year yield. So even in a week where the stock market was celebrating, borrowing costs for an actual car loan and an actual mortgage did not get any cheaper. They may have even ticked up slightly. So here's your takeaway in plain terms before we move to the next segment. One, do not confuse stocks went up with the economy is fine. No, that is not a one-to-one relationship. And I've heard a lot of people saying like, oh my God, the economy is great, the stock market is going up. And if you follow some of the mainstream media, that's how they are basing their analysis. Stocks up, for them, the economy means it's good. No, that's a plain no. That's not how it works. Those are two different stories that happen to be in the same news on the same day. And number two,
If you're watching for when borrowing gets cheaper, watch the 10-year treasury yield and the mortgage rate directly, not the stock market. If you want to buy a house, if you want to purchase something, and I mean via a loan, if you need a loan, then track the treasury yield and track the Fed, not the stock market. All right? And number three, the next real trigger for the economy is going to be October 28 and October 29. That's when we will know whether the Fed holds, cuts, or surprises everybody. I'll be back with that report once it happens. And just to try to say it like very plain, because I always want to be straight with you, my friends. Everything in this segment is general information to help you understand what's happening in the economy. It's not a personalized financial advice for your specific situation. No, not at all. And for that, talk to an actual advisor. There are many in your area, I'm very sure, who will know your specific numbers. So with that, let's run with another music break. I don't know what I'm in the mood to, but we have more information coming up in our segment in English. We're going to have a very special guest. And actually, I just thought about Dave Matthews Band. Let's go with something by Dave Matthews Band. And we'll be back on Brain Wealth 103.5. Let's go with this beautiful song called Crash Into Me. We'll be back. My name is Gabo. 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

Crash Into Me, that's Dave Matthews Band on WCOM 103.5. Welcome back to Bring Wealth, your financial show that airs all the way from Carrboro, North Carolina. And you can stream online everywhere in the world. And yeah, we were talking about what's going on in the economy, right? With the jobs market and why you shouldn't trust the traditional media that base the health of the economy just on the stock market. If the stock market is going up, that's great for them, not for you necessarily. So just be mindful of, you know, don't be tricked into those headlines. Now, we're back. We're back, and this is potentially the most actionable 12 minutes or so that we're going to be talking in the whole show today. So if you only remember one segment, let it be this one. Because this is the one where I hand you an actual number that you can go and act on this week. Because the IRS just raised the contribution limits for retirement accounts for 2026. And every single year this happens, every single year most of people never hear about it. And they never adjust anything and just leave money, real money, tax advantage money on the table. Yeah. And I don't want that to be you that this year. So let me pause for a little bit, because if you don't know, my friends, we are actually on social media. You can follow us as TAOL Podcast. That's where we upload some of our segments, and we are kind of rebranding on that. And by the way, TAOL Project, TAOL, they are the underwriters for this show. And while I'm pausing, I'm also going to record a few things so we can post on our social media. And of course, you can follow the Radius channels, because we do have on WCOM, we do have on Instagram. You can go to WCOM 103.5 and you can leave a message there. You can ask any questions that you have. You can do anything that you want. You can interact with us. That's for sure. We love interacting with you, my friends. And next week is going to be also very important, because next week we're gonna portray the story of a young group of teenagers launching I was about to say an app, but it's more than an app. It's a project. Like, if you incorporate the age range, the ambition they have, how well prepared they were for the interview, it's a whole project. And they are around 16 years old. So I think it's very important, especially they are local. They live in Cary. Cary is a small town in North Carolina. Remember that this show airs in North Carolina. A lot of good things happen in North Carolina. A lot of good things, including this show and your participation. Remember that we also have a phone line. Yeah, we still have a phone line. If you want to get in touch with us, you can call us at 919-246-9639. 919-246-9639. We've had a couple of calls in the past, and we always appreciate feedback, the interaction with people, because this show is made for you guys. With that, let me go back. And I was telling you that the IRS just raised the contribution limits for retirement accounts in 2026. This happens every year, but nobody talks about it. And this has a lot of advantages when it comes to taxes, right? First, the 401k plans. If you've got a 401k through work, or a 403b, or maybe government 457, or a thrift savings plan, if you're a federal employee, the standard employee contribution limit for 2026 is now $24,500. That's up $1,000 from last year. Yeah. 24,500. Yeah. Now,
If you are 50 years old or older, you get what is called a catch-up contribution on top of that. For 2026, that catch-up is $8,000, up $500 from last year, which is going to bring your total possible contribution if you are 50 plus to $32,500. And here's a detail that a lot of people miss, including people who think they know this stuff. If you are specifically between the ages of 60 and 63, there's a special extra large catch-up just for that age bracket. Just for that age bracket, though, okay? It's $11,250. Yeah, it's actually unchanged from last year. But combined with a new base limit, that brings your total possible 401k contribution, if you are 60 to 63 years old, up to $35,750. That's a significantly large number if you're on that specific age range, and if you have the cash, of course, to contribute that amount. That's one of the most powerful tax moves available to anyone, anywhere in the entire tax code. Of course, if you live in the US, we know we have people that listen to us mostly in Latin America, especially in our show in English. And one more wrinkle on catch-up contributions, and this is a newer rule, so listen carefully if it applies to you. If you earn more than $145,000 in a FICA wage bracket in 2025, your catch-up contributions for 2026 have to go to a Roth account, meaning after-tax dollars, not pre-tax, okay? Yes. And that's a rule that trips a lot of people up. So if that's you, talk to your plan administrator before you set your contribution percentage, because it's going to change how the payroll deduction is going to actually work for you. Now, IRAs. There's a separate limit, a separate account, and a lot of people run both. The IRA contributions limit for 2026, that's for a traditional IRA, not or a Roth IRA, or a combination of both, okay? It's now $7,500. That is up compared to last year by about $500 from $7,000 limit in 2025. And if you are 50 or older, there is a catch-up on top of that, $1,100, which is up to $100 from last year. Now, a quick note for anyone contributing to a traditional IRA and also covered by a workplace plan. Because whether your contribution is tax deductible depends on your income, and those income ranges also move for 2026. If you are single and covered by a workplace plan, the deduction phases out between $81,000 and $91,000 of income. If you are married and you are, jointly filing, and you are the one covered by the workplace plan, the phase-out range is $129,000 to $149,000. And if you are not covered by a plan yourself, but your spouse is, that range is much higher, $242,000 to $252,000. So depending on where your household income lands, that deduction may be full, maybe partial, or gone completely. You should check that before you assume. Now, let's talk about why this actually matters beyond just like, oh, bigger number than good number. It goes way beyond that. If you're an employee with a 401k, this is the moment. Right now, heading into the end of the year, you know, to log your payroll portal and actually look at your contribution percentage. Most people said this once years ago and never touch it again. If your raise from last year or maybe this year didn't come with an adjustment to your contribution percentage, you are probably contributing a smaller share of your income than you think you are. And you are almost certainly leaving some amount of the employer match unclaimed, if your plan has one, of course. That's not a market bet. That's not a prediction. That's just like free money sitting on the table because of a form that you haven't touched since you were hired. So go back to your contribution details and update that if
if needed, of course. And if you're a business owner, and I'm sure like a good chunk of people listening today run their own business, this one is for you specifically. If you go to a solo 401k because you are self-employed with no employees or SIP IRA, this is the exact time of the year to sit down with your accountant and figure out your Q4 contributions strategy before the books close. A solo 401k lets you contribute both as the employee and as the employer of your own business, right? Which means the numbers can get a lot bigger than the 24-5 figure. So potentially tens of thousands more depending on your net business income. This is one of the best extra large tax related reduction tools available to small business owners. And it's one of the most, underused, because people wait until March or April when their accountant is slammed and most of their flexibility is already gone. So don't wait until tax season. Have that conversation this month. And look, I know for some of you hearing max out your 401k feels like a punchline because the money just isn't there to put away right now. That's real. And I'm not going to pretend otherwise. But even a small increase, 1%, 2% of your paycheck, is going to compound over years in a way that feels invisible month to month and enormous decade to decade. So you don't have to go from zero to $35,000. You just have to go up, even a little, from wherever you are right now. So here is your to-do list for this segment. And there are three things, and you can write them down. Number one is check your current 401k contribution percentage this week. Right? Not this year, not this week. Just do it today. And see if you are leaving an employer match on the table. Number two, if you are 50 or older, look at whether a catch-up contribution makes sense for you. And if you are 60 to 63 specifically, know that you have access to a bigger number. And number three, if you are a business owner, call your accountant before December, not April, and ask specifically about a solo 401k or a SEP IRA contribution for this year. And same disclaimer as always, because it's very, very important for this show. This is general information about how these accounts and limits work. It's not a personalized financial or tax advice for your situation. For that, you gotta sit down with an expert who charges you a lot of money and talk about it. And we're going with another quick break. And when we are back, we're gonna talk about why multitasking is quietly breaking your brain. Yeah. I remember a lot of people used to be proud of, oh, I can multitask. But that's actually affecting your brain. Yeah. Okay. What we are gonna listen to, I actually don't know. And I was about to play a song, but I don't know if this is the right time. Maybe at night, maybe before going to a bar, it was a good song to play. I was about to play SOB, but no. Let's go with something a little bit more

0: That's Mr. Brightside, big band version. And I was telling you that there is a tornado watch. Let me give you more details about it. If you are living in near Carborough in North Carolina, so there's a tornado warning that remains in effect until around 5 p.m., and some of the areas that are going to be affected is include Asheboro in North Carolina. The North Carolina Zoo is there, Liberty, Ramsur, and Franklinville. Those are the areas that are potentially affected. Of course, we're going to have a lot of rain nearby. Carborough isn't that far from these locations. So if you live there, just be very, very careful. But now that we are back, let's talk about the information that we have, because it's time for us to talk about the brain.
1: One, two, three.
0: And as I was telling you, multitasking is quietly breaking our brains.

Here's where we shift gears compared to segment one and segment two of this show where we talk about money. Now we're going to talk about what covers the brain. And what do you need to make a financial decision? Well, you need your brain, of course. And potentially this is going to be very, very useful in this entire episode because we're going to explain something that almost all of us have felt but never had a real answer for. Let's put it in this way. You've had this type of days, right? You are doing three different things at once. You are have listening on a call, you are typing a message, and some notification pops up and you glance at it. And afterward, you feel scattered. You make a small mistake that you wouldn't normally make, and the voice in your head says, "Come on, focus, what's wrong with you?" And then you blame yourself. You call it a discipline problem, a willpower problem, and maybe even a character problem on a bad day. But I want to tell you about a study that says that that voice is actually wrong. And not wrong about the outcome. You probably, did make more mistakes, but wrong about the cause. The research is out and it comes from the University of Chicago and is led by a scientist named Cheng Zhue. And it was published this fall in a journal called Nature Neuroscience, which, if you are not familiar with, is one of the serious publication mechanisms. Peer-reviewed journals in the field is not a blog, right? So this is actual lab science. Here's what they did. They ran a visual task with over 200 human participants. And separately, this is the actual clever part. They recorded directly from their brains of two monkeys while those monkeys did a similar kind of task. You may be wondering why the monkeys, because you can't stick electrodes directly into a human brain just to run an experiment. But you can record a real neuron activity in an animal model. I mean, I know somehow this is cruel too, but potentially is some of the most available tools that we have. And this mechanism is going to let you see the actual mechanism, not just the behavior on the outside. So the task in both the humans and the monkeys involve tracking visual features. Things like the size of a set of stripes or the direction something was moving. And here's the key manipulation. Sometimes it was totally clear which feature mattered for the task, and sometimes it was very ambiguous. The subject just didn't know going in which feature they would actually need to pay attention to. And when it was ambiguous, for example, when there was uncertainty about which input was the important one, performance dropped a lot. People made more errors. And when the researchers looked at the actual neurons in the monkey's brain during those ambiguous trials, here's what they found. Neurons that normally keep separate features separate, that let's say track a stripe size or hear the movement direction over there cleanly and independently, they started, blending everything together. The two signals that should have stayed apart began blending into one single representation. The researchers gave this name and they call it feature interference. And here's the sentence from the lead researcher that thinks is the whole point of this segment. And so I want to say it exactly. He framed this as a limit of the brain's hard work, not a lack of effort and not a lack of discipline. So say it back to yourself for a second. Hard work, not willpower. Okay? What that means in plain English is the following. When you are not sure which piece of information actually matters, when your attention, in other words, is split between two or three things and you haven't clearly decided what's the priority, your brain doesn't cleanly process both. It starts cross-wiring them. Irrelevant details leak into the decision you are actually trying to make. That scared feeling isn't weakness in you.
It's what every human brain does, structurally under that specific condition. Uncertainty about what matters combined with trying to attack one more task at the same time. Okay? Now, I don't want to be fair on the science here and tell you the limits of this study, because that's the responsible thing to do, right? This was a lab-based visual task, and animal brain recordings is not a study, let's say, of course, right? And it, we cannot compare that to you checking your phone while driving or juggling three work projects in an open office. The researchers themselves know that similar interference may show up more for every task in the everyday life. So even with that caveat, I think it's very useful because it gives you something to actually act on and, you know, simply just like ignore or think that you don't have willpower. So that's why, and of course we've talked about the brain adapting to new neural connections. So if you keep doing this repeatedly, you run the risk of your brain starting combining a lot of information and making you more confused. So multitasking, in essence, my friends, isn't great for your brain. That's the important result for today's show. Yeah. We're going to go with one more music break and we'll be back just to say goodbye. And then we will transition to our show in Spanish, because our special guest just got here to the station and we're going to talk about a historical event that happened in Mexico a few years ago. And it seems that it's repeating again. People say history repeats over and over if we don't learn from our mistakes. So hopefully we see a different outcome, but we will talk about that coming up. We will go with a little music break. What you're going to listen to, it's I actually don't know. Let's go with this song from Florence and the Machine. This is called Just a Girl. Of course, this is a song that was originally released by No Doubt, but this version is a little bit dark, which combines perfectly with the weather we have in Carver, North Carolina. This is Just a Girl by Florence and the Machine. You're listening to WCOM 103.5, and this, your show called Brain Wealth. We'll be back.

0: WMLP. Chapel Hill, Cobro.
1: Sally's gone.
0: Oh, yeah.
2: Oh, my God. Who had a tiny head?
0: Slightly discombobulated here with the torrential downpour. First things first, though. Happy birthday, Mandy.
3: Thank you.
2: Happy birthday to you.
3: No, this is terrible. This
2: happy
3: weather.
2: Birthday.
3: This isn't for me.
2: To you.
3: This little baby cactus.
2: Aww. Yeah, that's Madre de Miles, if I'm saying it right. Mother of thousands.
3: So cute.
2: Yeah, each little point on that plant is going to grow a little baby.
3: Nuh-uh.
2: Uh-huh.
3: Oh, I love it.
2: And then every little baby is going to grow little points, and every little point's going to grow a little baby. That's why they call it the mother of thousands. That one is from me. That is from Mom.
3: This looks delicious.
2: Yeah.
3: How does your mom know that these are my two favorite flavors on Earth?
2: She just knows things.
3: Coconut peanut butter.
2: Yes.
3: Julie, thank you.
0: Thank you.
2: From Hawaii.
3: From Hawaii.
0: That was from both of us.
3: Yeah, of course.
2: Yeah, no, it wasn't.
0: Your gift is still at the printer.
3: Well,
0: I turned it in yesterday and forgot Kinko's doesn't open until noon. So when I went this morning, I was like, oh, not ready.
3: That's okay. Well, here we are.
0: Well, any moment we'll have a guest, the general manager from Calavera.
3: That's nice.
0: He's going to be stopping by.
3: Everything is so loud in my head.
0: Everything in my head is...
3: There
0: you go.
3: So I've gotten a little baby cactus, the mother of thousands.
2: Yes, mother of thousands. I've also heard it called mother of millions, but I think it's more like a grandmother of millions.
3: Okay.
2: So that would be
3: and coconut peanut.
2: Abuela de millones.
3: I am so stoked about both of these things.
2: Excellent.
3: Thank you.
2: Yeah, happy birthday.
3: How did you sneak it in there? Did you put it under your rain jacket?
2: What?
3: I don't know. I didn't see you. You brought me here.
2: Oh, yeah,
3: you carrying it?
2: No, you don't openly carry those things. Just bad things happen when you open carry.
3: Jacques came out and he's like, that looks like a birthday gift, and it looks rained upon. And I was like, yeah, it does look rained upon. He's like, is that yours? And I said, I don't know. I don't know who brought that.
2: It is yours.
3: It is mine.
2: It is yours. Oh, shigala.
3: It is horrible outside.
0: So when I was coming up to the door outside the studio, I looked into these concrete planters that is in front of the Drakeford Library. And the water is gushing upwards from the drain as if it was like a powered fountain. I mean, it was going up waist high and then flowing back down the thing. It's like, where is all that water coming? I guess the parking deck.
3: I don't know, but there's a waterfall inside the building. Did you see that?
0: Yeah.
2: No.
3: Oh, yeah.
0: Yeah, then I came into the front. And then
3: your head right outside the door here. There's a huge leak in the brand new Drakeford Library.
2: Well, that's not the only thing with a leak.
0: Oh, hang on.
2: Well, speaking of leaks, let's talk about this recall while Mike is distracted.
3: This is the guy Mike's in love with.
2: Mike's man crush is coming.
3: He's got a new man crush.
2: But let's talk about the recall.
3: Let's talk about it.
2: Shigala.
3: Oh, Shigala.
2: Yeah.
3: Okay, well, that's not recalled. That's why you would recall something.
2: Oh, no. I'm putting a recall on ass.
3: Okay.
2: Stop eating it.
3: I would never.
2: that's foodie news. Stop eating ass. Diarrhea is going around.
3: Oh, okay.
2: And
3: is that the recall's on a butthole?
2: Yeah.
3: Hi.
2: Hey, all right. We got a guest in the studio. And he brought food.
3: Whoa.
4: Gracious.
2: Oh, cool. Yeah, no, this is the most beautiful man Mike's ever met.
3: See? Yeah.
2: And he smells nice.
4: All right. Come on around.
2: Come on around.
3: We've got a guest. We've got the Calavera man.
0: We have the Calavera man.
3: The Calavera man.
2: One of those headphones doesn't have volume, and then the other one is set for a tiny head and deaf in the other ear.
0: Wait, so that one has volume knobs on it, on the headphones themselves. Did you try those?
2: Oh, no, I didn't.
0: Yeah. If you look at them, you'll see there's little knobs.
2: Little knobs. I can't hear the little knobs.
0: Twist them.
2: Twisting the little knobs.
0: Now you're getting volume.
3: We don't have to do this for the listeners. We don't.
0: It's for Jordan's sake.
2: Well, I needed somebody to talk while I was trying to listen.
3: Mm-hmm.
0: Now they're working.
2: Sort of.
3: Am I the only one who's worried about the waterfall on the inside of the building?
0: Security was, when I was letting Alex in, security was right there. And
3: doing what?
0: Calling it
2: they're
0: in.
2: They're going to handcuff it.
3: You're arrested, waterfall.
2: They're probably just going to tase it.
0: Calling it indoor waterfall at the Drakeford Library. $50 million waterfall. There you go.
3: It really is, though.
0: Hey, don't go chasing waterfalls.
3: Why not?
2: Because they're just sitting right there. You don't have to.
3: They are sitting right there. They don't hide.
2: It's like they're not going to run away.
3: They don't hide.
2: You don't have to chase it.
3: Alex, I'm so glad you're here.
0: I told
2: That means she's tired of listening to us. No. What do you have to say?
1: What do I have to say?
3: Well, because we're talking about how crappy the headphones are.
2: Oh yeah.
0: Are you getting? Can you hear in your headphones?
1: I can hear very well in the headphones.
0: All right.
1: I didn't get the
0: try twisting the little knobs on the side. I don't know if those are.
1: Sometimes it works. Tighten
0: them up. There you go.
2: Right. How's it going?
1: Swell.
2: All right.
0: So I told Alex because I forgot that he drives a souped up Mad Max van
1: today,
0: and
2: okay,
0: which is good for this weather. I mean, you've got the traction tires on. But I forgot that it will not fit in that parking garage. Because I said, look, it's easy. Just go into the parking garage, hit the button, go to the ground floor, and you pop out right here. And
2: no, you don't.
0: Yeah,
2: not if you don't fit.
0: Well, that's what I forgot. This van is like 15 feet high.
2: Yeah, no, I've tried to go in places without clearance. And I mean, I've gone in lots of places without clearance. But like without physical clearance, it doesn't work.
3: Yeah. I mean, how do you get everywhere without clearance? You just walk into places. You just walk into parties and funerals and weddings and things like that.
0: Yep.
2: Parking decks, on the other hand, with like a super tall vehicle.
0: That was the life of that I learned from Rolling Stone magazine. Was they didn't pay very well, but it taught me that if you have confidence and you want and you go backstage, you can't do it anymore because now everything is digital and has computer chips and readers, and you walk through a doorway and it beeps red. You know, you're not cleared to be in here.
3: Right.
0: But it used to be you had a laminate pass and it had no microchip in it or anything. So you would just walk up to the security guy. If you didn't have a pass, you walked up and you're like, good job, good seeing you. And you just keep going. And they're like, okay.
3: Right.
0: Yeah. And when I was in Savannah, when I was in art school, in the spring, it was like clockwork. So you have all these squares in downtown Savannah. They're beautiful. And people have their weddings out on the squares. And there's no security. You can't control it. And there's food and an open bar. And we learned as art students, put on a suit. And we did Wedding Crashers before the movie Wedding Crashers. You go in. Unlike the movie, we did not dance with the bride. We basically kind of went in, had two or three drinks.
3: Parked yourself by the cheese table.
0: Ate some finger foods. Yeah, yeah. And then when it started getting serious, exit stage right. Get out of there.
2: So what you're saying that every movie that's ever been made is just like a loosely fictional. It's like based on your life.
0: Perhaps.
2: Fictionalized.
3: It might be.
0: Perhaps.
2: Okay.
3: I'd like to think that.
2: So who is Alex?
3: Who's Alex?
2: Who is Alex?
1: Who is Alex?
2: Yeah.
3: Oh, no. If you don't know, then who knows?
1: Who is Alex?
2: Are you wearing the right name tag?
1: I am wearing the right name tag. I am Alex, the general manager of Calavera Restaurant, the new restaurant that has been multiple restaurants, I'm hearing, over the last 2 years.
0: Yeah.
1: Even 3 years.
3: Is that all you're hearing? People walk in and they list everything it was before you got here?
1: They tell me the horror stories. Right. They tell me. I've only heard like one happy story, and that dates back to the 60s when it was an ice cream
3: bar. Oh, my God.
0: Yeah.
1: That's the only happy story I've heard thus far.
0: It was the milk bar.
1: Okay,
0: That's back when it was the ice cream parlor.
1: Okay.
0: And then Pie Wacket.
1: I heard good things about Pie Wacket.
2: Which building was the bus station?
0: Pie Wacket.
1: Pie Wacket.
0: Yeah. No, bus station is Graduate Hotel.
2: Oh, okay.
0: Yeah,
2: that's
0: Franklin Motors Graduate. That was the old Trailway station.
2: Yeah.
0: And then after Pie Wacket, It was something, and then it became Bakasha turned it into Kipos. And it did well as Kipos.
1: Okay, the Greek restaurant.
0: Yeah.
1: I've heard about that.
0: Yeah. So,
2: and still around. Still,
0: yeah, it's
2: still down, quite good from what
0: down
2: I hear.
0: At Eastgate now.
1: Okay.
0: In the old Sal's Pizza spot. And it did really well. And then George moved down to Eastgate. And I Por Dios came in. And there was a little bit of backlash.
2: Pomegranate seeds.
1: Pomegranate seeds. That must be.
3: It's okay. You don't understand pomegranate seeds. You're not fancy enough. It's okay. That's basically what they told us.
2: Yeah. $49.50 for the guacamole covered with pomegranate seeds.
3: It was $18 for guacamole. And when people were like, what does that mean? Why? How could you charge this?
1: Right.
3: The owner said, well, there's pomegranate seeds on it. Maybe you don't understand fine cuisine.
0: Maybe you should eat at Taco Bell.
3: But he said it writing.
0: Yeah,
3: but he said it in writing on the Yelp reviews.
1: So like, I've seen that review.
3: Yeah.
1: That
3: was
1: about I Por Dios?
0: Yeah.
1: Uh-huh. Yeah, I've seen people highlight that and say,
0: yeah.
1: But I didn't know, you know, when they made the...
0: Yeah.
3: He was basically like, we have pomegranate.
2: No, you're standing inside a legend.
3: You just don't get it.
1: Seems that way. Well, our guacamole is not $18, and we left the pomegranate seeds off. That's
3: that's
2: totally fine.
1: We're definitely authentic when it comes to that.
3: Nobody asked for it.
1: No one asked for pomegranate seeds.
0: And then Ram's Corner went completely sideways with their menu. They offered seafood, steaks, pizza. I mean, it was the most diverse menu. It was like two sides. A four-fold out menu, two sides.
1: Wow.
3: Well, what happened? They weren't around for 6 months.
0: Well, because they went from I Por Dios of trying to do very high-end Latin food to we're going to please every single human being in the Tri-Town area.
2: Right, we're actually going to disappoint. Every single.
0: Well, and then they had to start narrowing the menu down because, you know, people would come in and say, ooh, I'll have the halibut. And they're like, oh, well, we're out of halibut today.
3: But we have 43 other
0: But
3: fish.
0: We have, you know. And so eventually that kind of got shaken loose again.
1: Got it.
0: And as always, the bar was nice.
1: Right.
2: So how's the food at Calavera?
1: I brought food, but Mike and anyone in the neighborhood, the shout out to the Carborough foodies who have come through and given us raving reviews.
3: Awesome.
2: Okay.
1: Raving reviews that drove traffic to us in a wave that we weren't prepared for, but we were able to kind of surf that wave into our third month now.
3: Chapel Hill Carborough Foodie Group has a habit of doing that.
1: Yeah.
3: They helped me. I mean, I have a restaurant that closed, we closed like everybody else during COVID, but we didn't actually shut down. We just went fully online.
1: Right.
3: Where everybody else closed down and tried to figure out what to do. I couldn't afford that.
1: Right.
3: And the Chapel Hill Carborough Foodie Group is what put me in front of everybody.
1: Yeah.
3: And I credit that group with the success that I've got.
1: I
3: seriously
1: appreciate,
3: they're great.
1: For being new in town and not knowing the pulse and who pushes what and which direction. I totally agree. That group alone.
0: Yeah.
1: I mean, our reviews. I mean, when you look at our reviews.
0: Carrie's wonderful. Yeah.
1: They jumped in and they just kept pushing people our way.
3: Yep.
1: And it was either for us to let those people down or to live up to the hype that the foodies had recommended for our food. Our food, I stand by it. Authenticity.
0: Yes.
1: We lead the way right now for authentic Mexican food in Chapel Hill.
0: Yeah.
1: I mean, you can go down the street where they give you more sauce than they give you meat, or you can come over to the good old Calavera restaurant where we have, it's not super, super complicated on the menu.
0: Right.
1: Your favorite item, you can get it. Your favorite protein in the taco, you can get it.
3: So you got ACP because it's a, you know, a college town.
2: Yeah. Quesabirria.
1: Quesabirria is in that bag right there.
2: Oh,
1: nice. I don't know what you're waiting on.
0: Yeah.
3: Well, what's in there? What you got in there? What is
2: so
3: your favorite thing
2: away.
3: On the menu?
1: So right now, my favorite thing.
3: Open it up.
1: Right now, there's two. I love our surf and turf quesadilla because I get the shrimp and I get the steak.
2: Oh, that sounds
1: good.
2: And
1: the way
3: sound good.
1: So we hand roll our tortillas. That's another thing you're not getting.
2: You're making a fresh tortilla.
1: We're literally there in the morning, 8 a.m. They're rolling the dough, smashing it down with the old school iron skillet, If I mean, it's the real deal.
2: Do you do Texas-style breakfast tacos?
1: So we do an omelet that is also one of my favorites. And as far as breakfast tacos go, that omelet is the word. That's going to be your guacamole, your salsa, your chips right there. Again, I left. We're only 5 minutes away. I left 15 minutes early, but running circles around this building and getting a tour guide from somebody who doesn't work here in a uniform.
3: And you're telling me you did not bring pomegranate seeds?
1: I left the pomegranate seeds right in the trash where they should be. I've never heard of pomegranate seeds on guacamole. And again, not to discredit whose idea that was.
3: Well, no, I mean,
1: Yeah.
3: You can put pomegranate seeds on whatever you want.
1: On whatever you want, right?
3: Make fun of people for not liking.
2: For not wanting.
1: Yeah, but when it comes to guacamole, I'm thinking little onions, a little chopped cilantro.
3: So this is one of the avocado. This is the first time somebody's brought food to us that we've invited here.
1: No way.
3: So we've got
1: it's
3: here
1: a show about
3: I know.
0: Yeah.
3: Chorizo taco.
2: Put it in my hand.
3: Yeah,
1: That looks like the al pastor.
3: Oh, al pastor.
2: That is pastor.
1: That is
2: very definitely pastor.
1: Yeah. Okay. That's good. That taco was hand rolled minutes ago. Oh, there's the birria.
3: Okay.
0: Yeah.
1: Yes. Pass that to Mike. I know he wants that. He's got his eye on it. The carbone.
3: You guys, it smells so good in here right now.
1: The carbone taco.
3: Chicken taco?
1: Ooh, grilled chicken taco is a winner. Mm-hmm. I like to squeeze lime over my grilled chicken tacos.
3: Mm-hmm.
1: The carbone, that steak. So that's a little different. That's a twist on what some people would call it. It's also called an asada taco, steak taco.
3: Yeah.
1: We grill that tortilla with the Oaxaca cheese and smash that down with the onions, and it's one of our fan favorites as well.
3: That's awesome.
1: And for the folks that can't see us on the radio,
3: I'm taking pictures.
2: Pastor is on point. Do not be afraid to order the pastor.
1: And that one right there, that'll change your life. Will change your life. Mike, I don't know if you had a chance to taste that one.
0: Snacks.
1: That's a really good one.
3: So,
2: what's in your hand? What's
3: Jordan
2: in her hand?
1: That is the al carbone taco.
2: Al carbone. That is beautiful.
1: It is.
0: The al carbone.
3: Jordan Christopher's mother has chimed in. Julie wants to know, do you have green enchiladas on your menu?
1: Green enchiladas. So, the cool thing about this, we have an enchilada viva Mex, where you can have three tacos, and in honor of the Mexican flag, you can have the red sauce, rojo sauce, you can have the white sauce, and the green sauce over your enchilada.
2: I knew what colors the tacos were going to be.
1: So, yeah, the enchilada viva Mex is also a plus. What I love, I think, most about this space, and again, I've heard a lot of different feedback from the town, right? As it relates to all the places it's been, all the places it's, you know, that failed, and then the places that were successful. What I like so far about being in this town, I've been here going on 10 weeks, as I see the same faces 3-4 times a week, and awesome. I love that.
3: Like, that's such a good sign.
1: I love that. I love that I see people coming in and they're just running into the door, and we're hugging and high-fiving, and I can't help but have a shot with them if they're having a shot or have a beer, and I like that about the town. The town is a tight-knit town, I'm saying.
3: Where are you from?
1: I'm from Charlotte, which is not too far from here, but Charlotte is, it's a lot of people from a lot of different areas that didn't grow up there.
0: Yeah.
1: What I'm learning here is just how you could talk about the whole timeline of that restaurant space, and you two both can attest.
2: Mike is the only person in town who grew up here.
1: Okay. Well, I meet a lot of people that are from Chapel Hill and have these Chapel Hill legend stories. Obviously, the alumni who spent 4 years, some spent six, some spent 7 years here, right? So a lot of the alumni are here, and they're like, oh, I remember this, I remember that.
0: Yeah.
1: We're thriving right now. When these parents come to town on Franklin Street, and they're looking for somewhere to eat. Thanks again to our reviews. When you tap food, we're at the top.
0: Yeah.
1: When you tap restaurant, we're at the top. You tap dining, we're at the top of
2: this
1: that
2: list. This is the El Carbon with the Oaxaca?
1: Whoa. Yes, sir. That Oaxaca
2: banging. Go get some.
1: The Oaxaca cheese. So for people who don't know, that's actually a town in Mexico. But that cheese is one of the most sought after cheeses for all chefs, anybody in cuisine when it comes to cheese. We take that Oaxaca cheese. We blend that with a Land O'Lakes cheese. They blend those together. Again, everything we do in our restaurant is authentic. And these guys are early in the morning making that work. So that cheese is right.
3: Yeah, it's delicious.
1: Yes.
0: So one of the things,
3: texture is awesome.
0: I was getting towards was after Ram's Corner. Mm-hmm. After Ram's Corner went, and you guys came in.
1: Yeah.
0: There was an immediate. I don't know what it was about Ram's Corner that it didn't. I can't really pinpoint. The prices weren't bad. Bar was great. I drank at the bar a lot.
1: Yeah.
0: I can't pinpoint why Ram's Corner did not do very well, as far as attracting people, and because it's a great space.
1: Right.
0: Particularly, you know, we would tell people.
2: I have a suggestion.
0: We would tell people.
2: It was a rebound.
0: It was a rebound, but it, for groups, there is like, you know, we got 20 people in our party. So few restaurants in this town can handle that.
1: That's a fact.
0: And, you know, that was just, I tell people, Ram's Corner, Ram's Corner. So when you guys came in, it just took off.
1: Yeah.
0: And it's been busy, and you're doing lunches now.
1: Yes. Lunch is $9.99.
0: Yeah.
1: I'm lucky enough to see Mike at lunch sometimes, passing through.
0: Yeah?
1: Yeah.
2: Wait, you actually got Mike to spend money somewhere?
1: So, I don't know if Mike's spending money, but he's definitely spending time. Like, that's my guy. And again, to the city and the town, there's not too many places where you can go. A party of 10, party of 8, party of 20, party of 30. We did two parties of 30 last night. Did a party of 70 the night before. Right now, our reservations go from anywhere from a Friday through Saturday, 190-plus reservations every Friday night and Saturday night.
0: Yeah.
1: We did 205 last Saturday in reservations. Yesterday, we did 196 in reservations.
3: My mom has a dinner club, and she's brought her group there.
1: Yeah.
3: Yeah, every Tuesday, they go to a different place.
2: Yeah. Okay, now I heard there was a box of quesabirria over there.
1: Yeah, grab that. You guys, don't be selfish. There's plenty. I brought plenty.
2: I'm going to have one of everything.
1: I did my research on the show, and when I noticed it was not going to just be Mike and I talking, I said, oh, I need enough tacos where you guys can each at least get one each.
3: Yeah.
1: Plus the guacamole without the pomegranate seeds. You got to get in there. Get some of that that pico. And that's another thing. Like, so many places try to overdo Mexican with this whole American Mexico. They try to appease the different palates. Mm-hmm. We just kept it authentically Mexican. Right? If you don't speak a little Spanish, do not go in the kitchen.
2: So this is lightly pickled red onion?
1: Yes.
2: Those are very good.
1: Those are my favorite. And I kind of, the chef laughs at me, but I put that on everything. No, like, why are you putting that on there? It's a great garnish to me. Yeah. That pickled onion is one of my favorite garnishes. And again, I squeeze the lime on a lot. My best friend, he's like, dude, you don't have to put lime on.
2: I only put the lime in the coconut.
3: You can put lime on whatever you want.
1: You can put the lime in the coconut.
2: Put the lime in the coconut peanut butter?
3: Yes. I mean, why not?
2: Okay.
1: Yeah.
3: What's your background? Do you have a food background or a management background or both? Or
1: so
3: what?
1: When it comes to food background, I eat a lot of food. That's my background in food. I can eat some food up.
3: Perfect.
2: Oh, good.
1: That's delicious, right? That's pretty good, right?
5: I'm going to do the Harry Met Sally with my mouth.
1: Yeah, it's pretty good. So that was good. So my background is not in food.
3: Mm-hmm.
1: 100% is in hospitality and marketing. So I've been doing marketing and hospitality for over 20 years with celebrity engagements, events. I do a lot of give back events, charity celebrity basketball games, golf matches. When the pandemic hit, we started doing celebrity golf. So I've played with a ton of celebrities from Brett Hall to Brian Urlacher to Jeremy Roenick. I've played golf with Chris McDonald. I played golf with Anthony Anderson, Flex Alexander. I mean, the list is like super long.
3: And are those all golfers?
1: Those are all athletes.
0: Yeah.
1: None of them are golfers. They're like,
3: I don't know any of those people.
1: Yeah. They're just regular people like us that just took a different sport other than golf. Mm-hmm. And now they've come over to golf and they're very good. Very, very good. I played with a couple of UFC fighters.
0: When are you going to get these guys to come to town?
1: So I'm working on that. Again, the odds were against us. There's bets going on online on how long the restaurant's going to stay open. Are you in on those bets? So, like, people are, like, making, like, oh, I will give them a month. I'm like, wow.
0: Nah.
1: Yeah. They're like, oh, we'll give him 2 months. And I, and again, you spoke on the Ay Por Dios, the Ram's Corner, and the Greek restaurant. They all transitioned so quickly in that same space. Well,
0: Kipos was there for years.
3: Years.
0: Okay. And the other thing that bothers me is people go, you know, that space is cursed. And I'm like, this space is not cursed.
3: Not cursed.
0: Kipos was packed. It did well.
1: Right.
3: And it still does well.
0: George has a history of, hey, I'm going to move my operation, you know, out of, he had a restaurant down in University Mall, and he did the same thing at 2 a.m. He backed the trucks up, and by 9 a.m, it was an empty space.
5: When the lease terms are like starting to kick into that percentage raise, right. And George is like, nah, I got a new plot spot.
0: Yeah. He's like, I'm good. And they're like, do you want to make a counteroffer? And George goes, we'll talk tomorrow. and then he's calling you from a different space. He's like, I'm good. But that space, Kipos did great in that space.
1: Okay.
0: And so the space is not cursed. And you're proving that it's not cursed.
1: Right.
0: So
5: and the food is delicious.
3: Yeah. It's delicious.
5: Yeah. How much is the quesadilla plate?
1: For you?
5: Yeah. No, for the customers. Tell the customers.
1: So we do our tacos. Now, we do a Taco Tuesday where we take $5 off. But right now, all of the quesadilla tacos, I think, is at $18. You get 3 of those and a side. There's sides of rice in there. You can do rice or beans, right? Our tacos are any other tacos, $15. You get 3 of those.
5: Okay.
1: So you've got 6 to choose from.
5: And we've got atmosphere. We've got delicious food.
1: Yes.
5: I consider this reasonable.
1: Royal price.
3: Is there a Calavera in Meadowmont?
1: No longer.
3: Okay.
1: If this interview had been done 2 weeks ago, the answer would have been yes.
3: Oh, okay.
1: That's how quickly that's transitioned.
3: All right.
1: There's one in Cary.
5: Was their lease going up and they just backed the truck up? So,
1: most likely. Don't know how that played out. However, I do know they're open one in Greensboro. They're going to open one in Cary. Now, we are the Calavera taco and bar, and our goal is to be like the flagship, right? To show how this Calavera flag is supposed to be waved, right?
5: Like the Kansas City McDonald's.
1: You see what I mean?
5: With the grand piano.
1: Hello. So we're just trying to set the bar so when people think of Calavera, they envision the location we have now. And if things play out correctly, you know, Charlotte, Charleston, there's some other places that we are trying to maybe, you know, plant our flag.
5: Okay, what's a Calavera?
1: So Calavera is a give back to Frida Kahlo.
5: You spelled it Calavera. Okay.
1: So then you can't have.
5: So you did a portmanteau with Calavera and Frida Kahlo.
1: You can't have Frida without love, and you can't have food without love. So Calavera.
5: Okay.
1: Right.
0: Yeah.
5: Okay.
1: Right.
5: Can I buy a Frida Calavera mask at your store?
1: So we have Frida fries.
5: Okay.
1: Those are awesome.
5: But I want like a Calavera mask with a unibrow.
1: So we're looking to do that for Halloween.
0: Okay.
1: So between that mask and the Day of the Dead theme, we kind of roll with that.
0: Yeah.
1: Okay. Me and all the guys are
5: well, she's dead. So cool.
1: Yeah, I mean, she's definitely dead. And so we can, you know, show our support. We got the little all the guys,
5: gorgeous.
1: The whole management team has like that little, you know. So we got our theme. Like we're locked in. Like we're all about winning. And I'll show the people at home. So we all have like we really believe in what we have right here from a branding standpoint. We love the space, right? We love the fact that we are getting the diverse crowd and that we're not having to cut corners. Right. We haven't even had our ribbon cutting and grand opening yet.
5: Oh, my.
3: Oh.
1: We just got our first sanitation score, which is also a huge thing in this town. That is a huge thing in this town.
5: How'd you do?
0: A 100.
5: You got 100?
1: That's what Mike said.
5: You got 100?
1: It's on the wall.
5: It's on the wall?
1: 100.
5: Why wouldn't I believe you?
1: We got 100 on the wall.
0: I'm a witness.
1: Yep.
5: Somebody pass me another taco. I'm going to have a grand opening in my mouth.
3: Try chicken.
1: Yeah, try the grilled chicken. Or whichever one. But, yeah, we hit 100, which, again, I thought that was a normal thing.
0: Right.
1: And so now that I'm walking in restaurants and, I take my daughters to dinner and I'm like, wait a minute. These people don't have 100. And I'm so used to seeing like the 99.5 and the 99.8 and the 96s and 97s. I just thought, okay, cool. I didn't realize that the 100 was such a huge deal until we got the 100. And again, people started posting that. They're not posting the tacos.
0: Yeah.
1: They're not posting the mural on the wall that we paid $5,000 for. They're posting the sanitation score.
3: Right. Okay, now I'm going to ask you a question. This is going to determine whether I even go or not. Okay. How spicy can you make my food?
1: Oh, wow.
3: But, like, can you really make it spicy?
1: Okay. Well, I don't know if Mike knows this, but we have three different levels of spice. Actually, four. Hmm. The fourth one we don't even put out. We're keeping it back for us.
3: That's the one.
1: That's the one you probably...
3: That's the one.
1: Yeah.
3: Am I able to go there and say, I'd like the fourth secret spicy?
1: Just say, I want something hotter. So, the cool thing about our restaurant is anything you ask for, we can practically do it. Because
3: you've got all the ingredients.
1: Because there's nothing frozen in a bag.
3: Right.
1: Like, those guys are right this minute. If you walk up and put your inner door, you hear them chopping the actual romaine lettuce.
3: Right.
1: They're chopping that lettuce up. They're chopping the onions. They're chopping the tomatoes. Right? So if you say, hey, I want something spicier. These guys will go in there, roast the peppers in the pan, throw the spices in the pan, throw that spice into the blender, blend you up some salsa, and say, how's this taste? Now I want it spicier. Boom, and make it spicier.
3: Got it.
1: We got ghost peppers.
3: Perfect.
1: From our own farm. Like, we've got some good stuff.
0: I'm just warning you now that when Mandy travels, she brings her own roll of toilet paper.
1: Well, you should if you're looking for the spice.
3: That's funny.
0: I will take the spiciest thing you have.
3: I do carry my own ghost pepper sprinkles around. In case they can't accommodate me.
1: Hot sauce in her bag.
3: Yeah, exactly. Wow. But I have the ghost pepper dust.
1: Oh.
3: So I don't even want my hot peppers mixed with stuff.
2: Okay, chicken taco. I gotta say, normally I make fun of people who make and or order chicken tacos.
1: It's weird, right?
2: No, it's not weird. I just consider chicken like one. It's not that interesting.
3: Too easy.
2: Me.
3: Right.
5: This is delicious.
3: Oh.
1: Yes.
5: It has flavor.
1: Yes. Yes.
5: So good.
3: Now.
1: There's no salt and pepper on any of this stuff, too, either, by the way.
0: Yeah.
1: So all the flavor you're tasting is coming off the fresh cilantro, the fresh cut onions.
3: Very good.
1: The chicken, like, all this stuff is just the natural. Like, people are like, well, I need more of this, I need more of that. Well, we'll put some salt and pepper on your table, but the flavors that you're tasting in your mouth are what we are just the ingredients.
3: Yeah, we'll let you screw it up. Yeah.
0: All right, we have a regular segment that happens at the bottom of the halfway through the hour. Hello, Peanut.
5: Good morning, Peanut.
0: Happy birthday,
5: Happy
0: Peanut.
5: Happy birthday morning, Peanut.
3: it's usually just good morning, Peanut, but it's my birthday, so they're saying happy good morning birthday, Peanut.
5: I'm eating taco and spitting salad.
3: I know, this is a great birthday already.
1: This is a great birthday.
3: So we have this segment where my buddy Rob in upstate New York, he sends me the national food. It's the National Ice Cream Day or National whatever. And sometimes it's straightforward and sometimes it's so strange, you know. And today's pretty straightforward, but it's very specific.
1: Okay.
3: Good morning and happy birthday, Peanut. Today's nationals are National Sausage Pizza Day, specifically sausage pizza, not any other kind of pizza.
0: Hello, IP3.
3: Yes. And it's National Southern Food Heritage Day. So I'm sorry that there's not anything that's on your menu. I don't think you have sausage pizza on your menu.
5: Mexico is south.
3: Exactly. That's what I'm thinking. Mexico is definitely south of where we're sitting.
0: Right. And sadly, you never got a chance to try Mama Dips, which was a Chapel Hill staple for
1: a long time.
0: That. Yeah.
1: A big yellow house on the...
0: Yeah.
1: Yeah, I heard about it.
0: She comes to eat
1: at the restaurant all the time.
0: I've never eaten... collard greens, and I could eat collard greens like you wouldn't believe there.
2: You should try the collards at Steve's and Graham.
0: You know what? I've been told that, too.
2: Yeah.
0: Huh.
3: Well, yeah, and I own a restaurant down the street, and it's Cajun food, and so that's a whole nother kind of Southern food.
1: I love Cajun.
3: It's like Southern food here and Southern food to me are two completely different things, you know?
0: I mean, he's from New Orleans.
3: I grew up in New Orleans.
2: Perfect. New Orleans.
1: Perfect.
0: New Orleans.
1: I noticed it in the crest on her chest when I walked in the door. I'm like,
3: we didn't do shrimp and grits there. We didn't do collards. We didn't do anything of that stuff. So when I came here and it was like, Southern food, I was like, cool. I mean, there's different kinds of Southern food. So
0: yeah.
3: I think Mexico can definitely be included.
2: I agree. I'm letting Louisiana in because, I mean, just because you live in a swamp doesn't mean it's not food.
3: I mean, that's true. This guacamole's delicious, though.
1: Say it again.
3: You don't eat guac.
1: You don't eat guac. You don't like avocado?
2: I do not like avocado.
3: It's not your big thing.
1: Not your thing.
3: Do you try?
0: Yeah.
3: Yeah, great.
1: Jump in there.
3: Guacamole,
1: there's plenty of chips. There's pico in there. You try the pico. Again,
3: that's
1: this
3: true.
1: Stuff, you got to figure, we open at 10:30. I got to you guys at noon.
0: Yeah. Mm-hmm.
1: So they're still in the kitchen prepping.
0: Yeah.
1: So this stuff is, that was one of the first things on the grill, aside from our breakfast.
2: It's delicious.
1: Right.
0: Oh,
1: man. Yeah. Pretty good stuff, right?
0: It was wonderful.
1: Mike said it's wonderful.
2: It's wonderful.
3: It's wonderful.
1: This is a great group right here.
2: Wait, it was Southern Food Day and what?
3: Just sausage pizza.
2: Sausage pizza. I have questions.
3: What about them?
2: Ground or sliced?
3: Well, I don't know. That's a really good question. Is it sausage in any form,
2: Italian
3: pizza?
2: Italian sausage, or can I use Bass Farms?
3: Can we use andouille sausage? Can we use chorizo?
2: You know what? Andouille and chorizo on a pizza would be...
3: One of the best pizzas I've ever...
2: You're going to need to carbonara that.
3: One of the best pizzas I've ever had is at a place I used to work in college called Peppers, but it was in Louisiana. Yeah. It's not the same Peppers as here. Right.
2: So you're not going to give me a ballpark?
3: Mm-mm.
2: Damn.
3: No, but it was a Creole shrimp pizza, and it had blackened shrimp and andouille sausage on it and, like, green onions and stuff. It was delicious. And I recreated it when we... Cisco accidentally sent me a box of pizza crusts. So I was like, all right.
2: Hell yeah.
3: We have pizza this week, and I made shrimp Creole pizza, and it was really nice. Good.
2: You know what else you can do is you can fold it in half and call it a taco.
3: Ooh. That's right.
1: Yes, you can.
3: And a calzone, if you bake it like that, if you stick it together. And then is it just a giant empanada? I don't know. Do y'all have empanadas?
1: We have empanadas.
3: Okay.
1: We also hand roll those as well.
3: Yum.
1: And since we're on the topic of sausage, our chorizo. We do it ourselves.
3: Nice.
1: Every other Mexican restaurant is going to buy chorizo from Cisco, from whomever.
0: Yeah.
1: And they're just going to
2: Everyone.
1: Most of them. We actually found that, again, when you talk about our price point, that if we bring our own sausage in and flavor it ourselves to that chorizo style, we save a lot more money.
2: Okay.
1: And that's where our prices are super competitive. That rice that comes in as a white rice.
2: Okay.
1: Then we throw our seasonings in there. Ooh, that's a little spicy. It's not going to be...
3: It's going to be Chipotle.
1: It's not going to be swamp Louisiana spicy.
3: It's not swamp spicy?
2: It's not swamp
3: hot. That's awesome.
1: It's spicy.
2: It ain't swamp hot.
1: I think from a flavor...
3: That's funny.
1: From a flavor profile, I'm hoping I get your approval on that. Just from a flavor profile.
2: You said Chipotle.
1: Chipotle. No, our Chipotle is actually lighter than that one.
2: One is that?
1: That is...
3: Tastes like mole.
1: Yeah, well, close to it. That is more of a, on the heater side, that's probably a 6 on a 10 scale.
2: Let me see that.
3: Yeah, I want that
2: flavor.
3: I'm putting you a chip in there.
2: Yeah, put that chip in there.
3: So this is delicious.
1: Hole. Yeah.
3: Absolutely.
1: Yeah.
3: It's going to be spicy for most people, for sure.
1: Yeah.
2: Mm.
1: And then we have our green sauce.
3: With you should not eat this.
2: Chocolate in there.
3: That's what I said. That's why I said mole.
2: Yeah.
3: It tastes like that's got cocoa powder or something. Like, not cocoa powder, but it just tastes like mole to me. It's very good.
2: Yeah. Oh, that's delicious.
3: Yeah.
1: Yeah.
2: No, that's a good sauce.
1: That's a good sauce.
2: I'm sorry. That's a good salsa.
1: And I know we talk about the food, but if we could, our bar.
3: Mm-hmm.
0: Yeah.
2: Oh, bar. Yeah.
1: Just because, one, you can see it from the street.
2: Do you have Jimador?
1: No, we need to.
2: Yeah, you should get Jimador.
1: We should.
2: Do you have Corralejo?
1: Yes. No, we're waiting on Corralejo.
2: We need the tall blue bottles of Corralejo. Okay.
1: We have
2: go ahead and keep that in the chiller.
3: Corralejo Reposado.
1: We have an extensive tequila portfolio. Our margarita mix, because I get this question a lot, so I'd love to say it on the air. It's fresh squeezed margarita mix. And the word mix sounds like I'm making it sound less than what it is. Our mixologist squeezes the grapefruit juice, squeezes the limes, squeezes the oranges, squeezes everything out. There's only thing that he has bottled is the cane syrup that he's putting in there. We have fresh margarita juice that we mix in with our tequila.
3: Okay, so let me get this straight. You don't squeeze your own sugar cane?
1: This time we don't.
3: All right.
0: And occasionally William will pluck a hair out and a couple of tears will drip in. He likes to, for the saline content.
3: Gross.
1: Yeah.
3: What?
1: Yeah. William he's amazing. He's an amazing bartender.
2: You can get sugar cane over at the tienda if you need it.
3: True.
1: Yeah, so we have sprinted to that store many a time.
2: Yeah.
3: I bet.
1: In the middle of the day. Like, we got to get some more of this, we got to get some more of that. So we sprint, and thank goodness it's right across the street behind the church.
0: Yep.
1: So we'll run there if we need something. We get deliveries every day.
2: But that margarita does sound good.
1: That margarita is everything because we do Margarita Mondays, $4.99. That's the house margarita.
2: Okay. I got a question. But, is Tuesday also Margarita Monday?
1: It's also Margarita Monday.
2: It's Wednesday Margarita Monday.
1: Every day is Margarita Day. We just do them for $5 on Monday, Tuesday.
2: Is Saturday Taco Tuesday.
1: Saturday is Taco.
2: And Margarita Monday.
1: This guy knows it.
2: It's like time isn't real. Just put tacos and margaritas in your face holes.
0: And they have giant beers.
1: Yeah. Oh, my gosh. The beers are giant. That's true.
2: Yeah. Tecate.
1: Man, we have... Not yet.
2: You
1: I hate to say that.
2: Tecate in the can.
1: No, we're doing like...
2: Get the can. Make sure you get the can.
1: Get the can.

0: get it because I'm telling you, it's the right thing to do for everyone.
1: I don't know why people in this town love Tecate so much, but they really do.
2: They really do.
1: They really do.
3: It's crazy. Northside District, they do the tall boy Tecate cans,
2: yeah,
3: and they just burn through them.
2: Really?
3: Yeah.
1: I've noticed that. I don't even carry it. I don't even carry it, but
0: it goes so well with tacos.
1: Yeah. I don't have tacos.
0: Oh, yeah.
1: Maybe that's why.
0: It goes so well with
3: We carry the Labatt's Blue tall cans because we're a hockey bar.
1: Let me ask you this.
0: That only goes well with Canadian tacos.
3: Yeah.
0: And those suck.
3: Poutine.
1: I have never been a tequila fan ever in my life. So are there non-tequila drinks that people can get at the bar?
2: Great question. The other 60% is non-tequila.
1: Okay, and then is it just your standard, like you can go in and get a vodka soda, obviously? Yeah,
2: 100%.
1: But then you've got specialty drinks.
2: Yep, we've got some amazing margaritas, martinis. Mm-hmm. We do an amazing smoked old-fashioned with the whole display. We put it in there, we smoke the whole thing. I'm talking about Snoop Dogg smoke. It's you can't see the cup until we lift it up.
0: Can I come in and get a Surf and Turf Bloody Maria?
2: I can work on that.
1: Okay, so you want to kill a Bloody Mary with a shrimp and a steak sticking out of it?
2: Side,
1: no, you got to put it on a skewer.
2: On a skewer,
1: you know? Yeah, it's got to be.
0: Remember, I don't drink.
1: Yeah.
0: However, this would be a beautiful picture for Instagram.
1: I don't either, really.
2: Steak, shrimp, and a Bloody Mary.
0: Yeah, I don't know about the steak. Maybe asada.
2: Asada.
1: You know those Bloody Marys with all the stuff coming out of the top?
2: Oh, yeah, I know, yeah. So in the culture, they do a michelada.
1: Oh, right.
2: The michelada.
0: Mm-hmm. Oh, yeah. Do you have those on the menu?
2: Oh, I serve them up. I don't even know if it's on the menu, but people ask when we make them. It's somewhere probably on there, mm-hmm, on our drink menu. But
1: it might not be.
2: Yeah, but people ask for them so much. Mm-hmm. Like, hey, I just want mine. I want a michelada.
0: And that's with the clamato.
2: I don't have Bloody Mary on there. People ask for it all the time.
0: The clamato and the Budweiser typically?
2: So, no, most people get it with either the Modelo Especial, okay, or they'll get it with Dos Equis.
0: But with the clamato.
2: With the clamato. Okay. Yep, and they'll get, or the Pacifico, and they'll, you know, it's hot sauce. It's
0: okay, tahine, Pacifico's good.
2: It's muddled lime, right, mm-hmm, and lime juice. And then your choice of a beer.
0: Are you making your own Clamato back there?
2: Come on, Mero. Come on, man. This guy, he's not listening. We're doing everything.
0: No, that's what I'm doing is I'm asking again to make sure everybody hears you.
1: He's asking for them, not for us.
2: No, I'm joking. I know. I'm picking up what you're laying down. But yes, we're not. So for us, the easiest thing to do is do it ourselves.
0: Oh, yeah.
2: Because when people, and that's one of the things as a GM, when I go around, I do laps and check on all the tables. And I check on the tables to put out fires if there are some. You know, it rarely do I, if someone says, I need a refill. That's the stuff I hear. Oh, well, can I get some more chips? You know, you're waiting to hear something. I say, how's that first bite? And you just hear some amazing ads. Wonderful, gracious, delicious.
0: Hold on, I'm busy.
2: You know what I mean?
1: Yeah.
2: And they're thumbs up. Yeah. Like, but when I go around and check on these tables, the feedback is outstanding.
0: Okay.
2: Yeah. And even little kids, 5 out of 5. And I hear them, and then you go and look on the reviews, and no one hesitates. Like, we're not pushing review, review, review. At first, we were like, hey, we would love to have a review. Now we're like, I mean, people are just coming because they saw the review.
1: Right.
2: And then now they can't wait to leave their own review.
1: That's awesome.
3: So, and obviously, you have a kids' menu.
2: And we have a kids' menu.
3: Yes.
1: Kids eat free on Sunday. Tacos free on Sunday.
2: Yeah. So it's smaller portions. Like, we have the cheese quesadilla.
1: Sure. Uh-huh.
2: We have the chicken nuggets. Right. I mean, what's a restaurant without chicken nuggets?
0: Okay. Fries. That kind of kids' menu. Yeah. I'm so glad you're not serving kids in tortillas. Okay.
3: But it's basically, there's something for mom and dad, and then some, you know, and if you're worried about, can we accommodate by bringing kids? If the answer is yes.
2: Yeah. Kids eat free on Sundays, and we have, like, most kids love a cheese quesadilla. And
0: yeah.
2: To them, it's like cheese pizza.
0: Yeah.
2: You know, and they love, and then they get fries, and fries and ketchup. The kids, not too many kids, it's just ketchup and fries. So you got your ketchup with your nuggets.
0: What kind of fries are they?
2: So I have two different fries back there. One's off menu, you have to ask for it. So I have the shoestring fries, and I have the steak fries.
0: Okay.
2: Yes, sir.
0: Okay.
2: That's a couple of off-menu items because we get the restaurant detail and we just like, what? We look at some stuff and like, I think we're going to put that in the kitchen. Like,
0: I want to play with that.
2: I got stuff like funnel cakes in the back. I got stuff that's just because it's like we like, right? And then again, you're there every day from open to close. And as amazing as the food is, you're like, okay, I want to put a spin on this one. I want to put a spin on that one.
0: Yeah.
2: You know, so you might grab some tuna or you might grab some salmon. Like, you might just grab a couple things while you're at the Restaurant Depot that you want to kind of incorporate with something that we already make, you know, have some fun with it.
3: So I have another question for you.

0: Well, first of all, yes. I have a recommendation that if you sit at the bar,
1: yes.
0: free nachos while you're having drinks.
1: What?
0: No, I'm just kidding. They do that all the time. I get grief about it because William is like, my basket's like halfway full, and he just replaces it with another full one. He's like, so you came for dinner.
2: If you're not careful, he's going to be banging on your door 30 minutes right. after you're closed.
1: We make those
2: demanding
1: tips
2: things.
1: Most restaurants will get a bag of chips and just put them in a thing and just serve them to you. We fry those chips.
0: Yeah.
1: We make those chips in the morning.
2: Okay.
0: Great with a hangover. Man.
1: Yeah.
0: Cold beer and some chips and queso.
1: Yeah. Oof. And the flavor's already there. It's not like we fry them and then we throw a bunch of salt on. We don't do that. We just fry them up.
0: So question for you.
1: Yes, sir.
0: You have, it's either three or six guys with shiny bald heads and beards.
1: Yeah.
0: They're brothers, I can assume.
1: Those are my brothers.
0: Those are your brothers.
1: Yes, sir.
0: Where are they from?
1: So we're all from the Charlotte area. Troutman, Lake Norman, the Charlotte area.
2: Wait, are you the only one of the brothers that has hair?
1: I am the only brother out of the four.
2: That are you the only one that can grow hair?
1: Well, I'm the only one without a beard either. Yeah. So they give me grief about not having a beard.
2: Well, you have a nice, well-trimmed, I'm going in the kitchen, I have a job to do, beard.
1: Right. Yeah, they got some awesome beards.
0: They're almost interchangeable. They particularly because they groom themselves similarly.
1: Yes.
0: So I don't know if I'm talking to which brother.
1: Yeah.
0: And they're the thing I love about those guys, smiling, gracious.
1: Yes.
0: Like, I go in, I don't know which one I'm talking to, but it's just like, they're like, Mike. And I'm like, hey. They're wonderful guys.
1: Yeah, wonderful guys.
0: So are they born in Mexico, relocated to?
1: Yeah, and then started in Texas, came to North Carolina.
0: Okay.
1: Now we have farmland. With
2: where in Texas?
1: Like the Houston area.
2: Okay.
1: Yeah. Now we have farmland in Cleveland, North Carolina. That's between like China Grove and Troutman.
0: Yeah. Oh yeah.
1: That Salisbury. That's people know Salisbury.
0: Yep.
1: Tons of horses there. Came from a framing background, construction. Their father had construction. Then the kids pick up construction. Brought me into construction.
0: Okay.
1: And we were framing multifamily apartments, hotels, and schools. And we're just building schools. Still currently building schools. So they're framing during the week. A restaurant on the weekend,
0: right?
1: And it was a goal to like, hey, we're out here from sun up to sundown. At some point, our kids are getting older. We need something that we can spend more time with the kids, and then you know, not really be in the field as much.
0: Construction's brutal too.
1: Construction can be brutal,
0: yeah.
1: But it looks like so can this restaurant business.
0: Yeah, but at least it's a conditions space.
1: Yes.
0: I mean, the like today, this downpour.
1: Yeah,
0: I mean. I took a break between owning a restaurant and then building another restaurant and owning it. And anyways, in between, I was doing construction with a friend.
1: Yeah.
0: And if it was something like building a deck on the back of a house,
1: right.
0: he would take on the more technical stuff. Like, I'm gonna start redoing the bathroom and you're on the deck. So we'll get it all framed in. And there was a couple of times where 100-plus degree days, going into heat stroke, just... I was not handling the heat very well. Literally had a garden hose on my face with a couple of the guys that were working with me. And, you know, my doctor was like, you got to get out of this. This is going to kill you if you keep doing this.
1: Right.
0: And I'm like, well, we're on a deadline and we got to get this done.
2: Oh, deadline. Kill you.
0: Yeah.
2: I get it.
0: Yeah. So. And
2: speaking of decks,
0: I went back into the bar business because I'm working in a conditioned area. I know the business really well, and it's not raining indoors. It's not hot.
1: Right.
0: You know, if there's an issue, I'll figure it out. Particularly having done construction, it helps a lot to problem solve things.
1: That's
0: and get through it. But in the year 2000, I rode a motorcycle from Washington D.C. with two Spaniards and another American. Our two Americans, so there are three Americans, including me, and two Spaniards. And we rode Washington, D.C.
2: Were they from Spain?
0: They were from Spain.
2: Okay.
0: Yeah.
2: Just making sure.
0: And one was from Galicia. So he had the lisp. Galicia.
2: Yeah. What are you saying?
0: Because in the northwest of Spain.
2: Galicia.
0: They don't say that.
2: Galicia.
0: They say Galicia.
2: I'm not going to say that.
3: Because the king had a lisp and they didn't want him to feel stupid.
2: Yeah. No, I know. They didn't want him to feel stupid.
0: And that later became a problem when we were in Mexico. But anyway, I'll get to that in a second. Okay. So we went Washington, D.C. to Austin, Texas. That was a long drive on a motorcycle. Austin, Texas, Nuevo Laredo. Nuevo Laredo to San Miguel de Allende, to Mexico City, D.F., D.F. Puebla, Puebla, Oaxaca.
1: Right.
0: Oaxaca. Over the mountains.
1: How was the cheese while you were in Oaxaca?
0: It was fantastic, okay. As was the mezcal.
1: How were the chihuahuas in Chihuahua?
0: Very small.
1: Were they delicious? That was my actual question.
0: Tiny tacos. And Zipolite, Puerto Angel, and then south to the border to Guatemala. We had the wrong stickers to cross into Guatemala. Turns out we only had In-N-Out stickers because one of the Spaniards was being cheap to go in and out of Nuevo Laredo only. So we learned, so we walked across the border, had lunch, and then got on the bikes up to Puerto Escondido, Escondido, Acapulco, Acapulco, DF, DF, to all the way back to Austin, Texas. That was a long haul. And in 2000, that's when NAFTA had really taken off. Lots on the highways, lots of giant trucks going 90 miles an hour.
1: Wait, what year?
0: This is in 2000, the spring of 2000.
1: 2000, okay, that's when we were still getting brickweed out of those truck axles.
0: And then, and then in the back roads.
1: It was good, stems and seeds, you know.
0: Roads would disappear. And they tell you in the rural areas, you do not ride a motorcycle at night. And there's a few reasons. One is the road can rapidly go from paved to dirt.
1: And then there's
0: to
1: the
0: disappearing.
1: Skinwalkers.
0: Chunks of it can fall off the side of a hill. There's no sidewalks in a lot of places in rural Mexico. So people, if they've been drinking, walk in the road. Chickens, goats, animals. So at night, on a motorcycle, you don't want to go more than 20 miles an hour because you don't know what's laying in front of you.
1: Right.
0: It wasn't an issue of cartel or policia. No, it was just like you're going to hit something or fall off the road.
1: Right.
0: So we tried to do all of our driving during the day. And it was the most incredible experience and my Spanish is un poco, I pidgin Spanish at best, Spanglish.
1: Spanglish.
0: And getting back to Martin, who's from Galicia, so when we were in truck stops or areas like that filling up the bikes, there was the issue of, I thought, in particular, when we were going to be in a rural area, there might be an issue against the gringos, the Yankees.
1: Right.
0: No, it was the Spaniards, conquistadors.
1: Conquistadors.
0: So,
1: especially the uppity ones with the lisp.
0: So at night, if we went out and had a few tequilas and mezcals and beers and stuff, every now and Martin's accent would slip and the Galician would come out in his Spanish.
1: Right.
0: And you could just watch people turn. And they were like, and never angry at the Yankee. Angry. The Spaniards. So it made me a lot more relaxed because I was like, everybody was super, super chill.
1: Right.
0: And it was an amazing trip. And part of my job was photographing. So I documented the whole trip.
1: Right.
0: So
1: I'm still waiting to see all those
0: photos. I'm going to bring some photos in. So I'm curious, like when I say, what, you know, where are you from? And as I've spent a lot of time on the Yucatan, just hanging out with my family and stuff. And
1: is that where they make Yucateco?
0: Yep.
1: Because that's a delicious sauce.
0: Isla Mujeres, and then even over to the West Coast. But I'm a huge fan of Mexico. It is an absolutely wonderful country, and again the brothers are when you're in there, it is the epitome of what you hate being in a restaurant and seeing people frowning or looking upset,
1: right?
0: Because it translates to the customers. They pick up on that vibe. That's why I love when Mandy, I go into her place, because Mandy always comes out smiling and happy and soaked in sweat, you know.
3: Oh, well.
1: She's working, Mike.
3: Yeah.
0: Gives me a big hug.
1: It's hot in the kitchen.
0: Yes. Mm-hmm. Mandy does it all.
1: Oh, you're behind the house.
2: She's a chef.
0: Mandy does everything.
1: Oh, wow. Yeah.
0: And it's,
1: she's fantastic.
0: And her place is the most haunted building.
1: Have you had a po' boy?
0: In Chapel Hill.
1: Have you had a po' boy since you come to town?
2: Not yet.
1: Then
2: no.
1: You need hers.
2: I've been stuck in a good way.
1: Yeah.
2: In my own restaurant.
1: If you get a minute to go get yourself a po' boy, get it from Mandy Brown down.
2: I'm all about
1: down
2: it.
1: At Rougarou.
0: Where's the bread come from, Mandy?
3: Oh, Leidenheimer's in New Orleans.
1: Nice.
3: We ship in all of our bread.
1: Wow.
3: Like, so we, you know, I don't. That's like, I'm not really a food snob about New Orleans, really, but what I do. I, What does piss me off, straight up, is when somebody puts a po' boy on their menu and it's just a French roll or like a sub sandwich.
1: Right.
3: Which you can, that is fine. You just can't, don't call it a po' boy. It's right. not. You know, and it's just the bread is a certain way.
1: Right. Same thing with our tortas.
3: Yeah.
4: So
1: our tortas.
2: Tell me about, do you got cachete? Do you got cachete tortas?
1: I love his energy. We got them all.
3: And your mother wants to know if you have the shrimp cocktail, the like in the, and I looked up.
2: Oh, have you seen the shrimp cocktail
3: in the gazpacho type?
2: Yeah.
1: We do the agua chilies where we butterfly the shrimp and the.
3: But I just looked on your website. I think that is what she's talking. I mean that I know what she's talking about. Okay. That's the basically chilies, it.
1: Yeah.
3: And this is Rocco. We think he's our boss, but he won't admit it.
1: Okay.
3: But Rocco has done what, over 1,000 shows here? How many?
1: Over
3: 2,000 shows.
2: He refuses to either give us a raise or fire us.
3: Yeah, that's right. That's right.
5: Let me just say one thing.
3: Say one thing.
5: Great to see you, Mike, Mandy, honored guest, Jordan. I want to wish Mandy a happy birthday.
3: Oh, thanks, Rocco.
5: Really, and I will tell you this. She looks like she's just turned 25.
3: Oh, yeah.
1: Yeah.
5: Absolutely.
3: Yeah.
1: Easily.
5: But happy birthday.
3: Thanks.
0: It's the purple in your hair.
3: I mean, it's the radio.
0: Yeah.
3: It's the thing.
5: There we go.
1: The purple.
3: See anything.
0: And if you ever have a problem with, like, a landlord or anything, talk to Rocco. Rocco will handle it.
2: Rocco. His name's Rocco.
0: Rocco.
2: Come on.
0: Rocco's got it under his. Yeah.
3: And Rocco, Alex has brought
0: problem
3: a
0: will
3: whole
0: disappear.
3: Spread for us if you're hungry.
5: Let me just take care of this out here.
3: All right.
1: Thank you, Rocco.
3: Good to see you.
2: You know what's funny about him saying you don't look a day over 25? He's 90. You don't look a day over 25 to him.
3: That's true. He's not 90. Stop that. He's not 90.
2: Okay.
3: He's like 80, though.
2: Okay.
3: 84.
2: 84 is like 90.
3: Well, you know, my staff, like, tried to make me feel better, even though I really don't care about how old I am. You know what I mean? They're like, wow, you don't look, it's your 32nd birthday. And I'm like, and my response was, well, it's too bad I look 46. It's really sad. I look terrible for 32.
0: What is your, what's your plan for the rest of the day?
3: Plan for the rest of the day is to go over to Heavenly Buffalo's.
0: Oh, that's right.
3: And then not China Bar, Good Fortune.
0: Good Fortune.
3: And have you seen Good Fortune?
1: No, I'm bookmarking these places.
3: It's a Chinese themed bar. It's very close to here. It's walkable.
1: Okay.
3: But Heavenly Buffalo
0: right below
3: is just
0: Calavera.
3: Yeah. an easy place for a bunch of different people to eat. But had I known, we might have done Calavera. Maybe next year.
1: Yeah.
3: Or maybe next week. I'll just bring a bunch of people.
0: Yeah.
3: But, and like I said, my mom is listening, and she reiterated her dinner club loves you guys.
1: Thank you very, very much, Mom.
3: But it's an open invitation. Anybody who wants to come over to Good Fortune is a Chinese themed bar that, well, nobody really understands why, but it's pretty.
1: Dude,
0: sick
3: in there.
1: They serve Chinese food at least.
3: Nope.
1: Right?
2: No, it's a bar.
0: Yeah,
2: I'm told it's an atmospheric winner.
3: Okay. It's
0: yeah.
3: Kind of looks like a P.F. Chang's went out of business in 1983.
1: Oh.
3: And I love it.
0: And it's amazing cocktail.
3: And I draw it.
0: Yeah.
3: I go and I, with my sketchbook, it's very beautiful to draw. And
2: takes you out of time and place.
1: Okay.
2: And
3: I love it in there. It's always very dark, no matter what kind of time of day it is.
1: No windows.
0: No.
3: Not a single one.
0: Well, they have two windows, but they're...
2: Does anybody really want to look outside these days?
0: Across them.
3: Yeah.
0: So you can't really see out of them because the Good Fortune logo is painted on the glass. And so you really can't see out.
2: Okay. You know what's going on out there?
4: Yeah. Do you really want to look out the window?
1: Nah. Good Fortune.
3: All right. Well, National Sausage Pizza Day. Go to Calavera. Thank you, Alex. That was awesome.
1: Yes. Thank you all for having me.
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3: Why?
0: Because we love you.
3: Because we love you.
0: Thank you so much for coming in. And thanks for the food.
3: That was incredible.
1: Yes.
0: By golly, there's still some more here. We're going to be eating for a while.
1: Yeah.
0: But happy birthday, Mandy.
3: Thank you.
0: Love you.
3: Love you, too.
0: You're wonderful. And your family and all. Until next Sunday, ta-ta.
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7: Amen. 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

0: Hey, man, give it up for John and Steve joining us here. Along for the ride.
1: Right to universe, guys. Going right to universe?
2: What?

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Many years I have waited for a gift like yours to appear. 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

0: Welcome, welcome. Thank you for listening to WCOM LP 103.5 FM. This is Camille with Camille Gets Fed. So excited to have you here today. And I'm joined in the studio by
1: Jeff Mulby.
0: My guests, I keep forgetting to tell them to introduce themselves. That's right, Jeff Mulby is here with me today. Jeff, it's a lovely day.
1: Oh, this is, you know, once that whole hurricane passed through, this
0: Perfect. That little bit of rain episode, once it passed, we're all good. Hello, everyone. And if you're new to Camille Gets Fed, welcome. If you're not new, welcome. It is a hustle. Camille Gets Fed is my way of talking people into having me to their table, feeding me a meal, and feeding me with their stories. And guess what? I got to sit down and have a meal with Jeff when he was passing through Chapel Hill and visiting the Chapel Hill Rotary Club, the OG Rotary Club in this area. And his story is a wonderful one, and I'm so excited that we are connected in so many ways. Rotary, right? And being of service.
1: Yes.
0: Being of service to others. This person, though, Jeff, inspires others and invites others. Not just inspires, but invites others to get involved. So, Jeff, tell us, how do you do that? What do you do?
1: Well, a few years ago, I was embarking on my midlife crisis, and I decided to sell everything and set off on a three-year bicycle ride around the country, and I wanted a way for it to not be a totally self-indulgent journey, so I just started. I found ways to take my volunteerism on the road, and I had been volunteering with the American Cancer Society. I had been a Rotarian, and all sorts of other things. And I just kind of realized that if I went around visiting my fellow Rotarians at their clubs and sharing what I knew about this transportation need for cancer patients, then that would give some good purpose to my mission to go along with the adventure of it all.
0: Nice. Why were you involved with the American Cancer Society?
1: Well, my dad had colon cancer many years ago, and fortunately, it was caught early. That early detection is so important. So please, if you're over the age of 45, make sure you're paying attention to that colonoscopy schedule. But it was caught early, and so the surgery went really smoothly. And, you know, I know I took it for granted at the time. It wasn't until, you know, many years later, I met another family that had a very different experience with colon cancer. And, this woman was telling me about her husband's journey, and he was 35 when he was diagnosed, and stage four, and it didn't go well. And I got to know the family really well over the course of like 5 years, and I saw close up just how devastating it can be, and I saw how much the sense of community and support that they got through their involvement with the American Cancer Society during that fight, and to this day. And so I started getting involved in little ways myself. And, you know, at first it was just basically lugging things through the event because I didn't know what I was doing. Then I started doing a little fundraising. And then coming out of the pandemic and getting things restarted, I started doing a little bit of actual event organizing, which I'm not good at. It was mostly a disaster. But I have learned that if you do things badly in a very public way, other people will notice you're doing it badly, and they'll just step in and take over and start doing things themselves. So hopefully I inspired a few people that way. But, so that was kind of how I got started with that.
0: Okay, but I'm going to challenge that. I hear you were doing some things that you could do, not big things. Lugging, you could do that.
1: Yeah, right? I did a good job of lugging. That was...
0: So we start where we start.
1: Absolutely. Yeah. Absolutely. It was when I started to try to, like, organize specific events and said, some of those worked out, some of those didn't. But
0: okay, even for the professionals.
1: Right.
0: Some of those work out and some don't.
1: Exactly.
0: Yes.
1: So it was all a wonderful experience. And I've kind of adopted the mindset that with this sort of service, anything I do, however badly, is almost certainly going to be better than not doing anything at all. And so I just kind of keep failing forward, and you know, and some things you do it enough times, you start to get halfway decent at it. And so some things I've done well.
0: So why on the back of a bicycle?
1: I've been car-free most of my adult life. And, you know, that's how I got into cycling as an adult. And those miles just kind of got bigger and bigger over the course of a number of years as I just started cycling more and more. At first, it was just kind of commuting, getting around town, getting my groceries, going to see friends, that sort of thing. And then as I started tracking my rides, you know, then it kind of gamified it, right? Like the app was telling me how many miles I was riding this week and this month and this year. And so I started, you know, seeing it as something I could grow and a form of exercise I could get myself to do. I've never been one to go to the gym and that kind of thing. So it was just my way of trying to stay fit. And then the miles got getting bigger and bigger to the point where I was like, oh, that's enough miles to like cross state lines and stuff. You know, I could maybe travel like this. And so that was kind of in the back of my mind for a few years. And I've been a minimalist for decades. So, you know, the idea of living off of a few backpacks worth of stuff, that wasn't far-fetched for me. So I was like, oh yeah, I could do that. And I did start it. Like I had never really done it before like this. So at the start of the journey, it was, you know, it was just an experiment. You know, I set off figuring, well, you know, I'll give it a try for a couple weeks. I'll have this goal of getting down to Atlanta before Thanksgiving. And if I get there, great. And if I find out I hate it, that's okay too. I can always pivot and go a different direction. But I didn't hate it. It went well. I didn't. So I just kept going.
0: Man, how long was that? How many miles was that first one?
1: From Michigan down to Atlanta, I think that was just shy of 1,000 miles.
0: Just shy. Yeah. Did you choose to end your journey, this stretch of the journey? Because I think you're still on your journey.
1: I'm done. Yesterday,
0: well,
1: was
0: on the
1: finish
0: bicycle.
1: Line. Woo!
0: What time did you cross that finish line?
1: 2:00.
0: 2:00.
1: 2:00.
0: And where was
1: 2:01 probably.
0: Okay.
1: I'm always late.
0: And you were in Raleigh.
1: Yes.
0: Where?
1: That was at Moore Square,
0: yeah.
1: Right downtown, I think.
0: Right downtown. And that was at the end of what we celebrate, a week without cars here.
1: Oh, really?
0: Right.
1: Oh,
0: yes.
1: I missed that.
0: Yeah.
1: Oh, man.
0: And so that was not intentional.
1: No. I did get to go to the Movable City event in Durham the week before.
0: Okay.
1: So I imagine that was part of that then?
0: Probably.
1: I didn't get the bigger picture out of that. That's awesome.
0: We just proclaimed it in the town of Chapel Hill this first week in October without cars. And we had a few people to come and take a picture and receive the proclamation. And the town of Carrboro proclaimed it in advance.
1: Ah,
0: yeah.
1: That's awesome. So, yes. if I had known, I would have made my dot a little different and ended out here.
0: No. The thing is, it aligned.
1: Yeah,
0: and that's
1: totally,
0: what I love.
1: Totally.
0: Yeah. I love the alignment. And it was serendipitous.
1: Yeah.
0: You go.
1: Yeah.
0: Okay.
1: I wish I could take credit for planning a lot of this stuff. But mostly, I'm just stumbling forward. And things have a way of working out. Sometimes I wonder if maybe I really am the main character. Because, I don't know, things always just work out.
0: I think it's wonderful.
1: Yeah.
0: I think it's, we were talking in advance about before this, folks, when we came on air of this past week, we got to spend some time together a couple of times. Tuesday morning, Jeff joined my Rotary Club, which is the Chapel Hill Carrboro Sunrise Rotary Club up in Hillsboro, where we were packing diapers.
1: Yeah.
0: And that was our first time meeting in person. And we hugged because we had been exchanging by phone, by text. And then again that evening,
1: yeah,
0: when we broke bread together.
1: Yeah.
0: Well, I didn't break bread because I'm gluten-free. But anyway, we shared a meal that evening when you addressed the Chapel Hill Club and also the members from my club to share with us what you have been doing all of these years. How many years again?
1: Three years.
0: That's a commitment.
1: Yeah.
0: And what made you think? So as you came down, as you traveled from Michigan to Georgia, to Atlanta,
1: yeah.
0: When did you strike upon the idea of spelling out the word help?
1: It was probably it was about halfway through the journey, so it was a good solid year after that first leg. I was somewhere in Texas and just kind of staring at my map, squinting and trying to figure out, like, what could I do with this? Maybe could I make something out of this? After Florida, and when I was heading back north, I wanted to go to see the eclipse a couple years ago.
0: Yeah.
1: I looked at the map and I realized that Little Rock would be a good spot for me. I could make it from Florida to Little Rock and I'd be right in the path of the eclipse. And so I did that, and headed north from there. And then I had been hearing all about the Natchez Trace National Park, which runs from Nashville down to Mississippi. And so I'd been hearing about that as a great bike ride. So I wanted to get that in. And so I ended up looping and creating this big loop down through, like, the Midwest. And as I was looking at the map, I just kept seeing that as a cursive L. Like, I've written, ever since I learned how to write cursive in second grade, I only print on government forms. Like, everything else is cursive.
0: Speaking my language. Yes.
1: So I just, that was a cursive L in the middle of the country. And then somewhere along the line, I was like, oh, this could be an H out west. And then it just fell into place from there.
0: That is very cool. Very, very cool. And I love that you were open to what could this be, and you're in the middle of it.
1: Yeah, I spent probably 2 months just like, I don't know.
0: It's not what you set out to do.
1: No, not at all. And the initial concept was just to kind of, you know, follow the seasons north and south as I worked my way west. And it wasn't going to be any sort of shape.
0: Okay, that makes sense. Follow the seasons. Yeah. Hadn't even thought about that.
1: Yeah. Yeah, I do not. I mean, I'm a northerner, so I can handle a winter, but I'd rather not be camping in the winter.
0: Right.
1: And, I'm not so big of a fan of southern summers, so I didn't want to be down there then either. Yeah, it was, following the seasons was one of the very first ideas I had in all of this. Like, I am going to follow the seasons.
0: Okay.
1: It's the only way it's going to work.
0: Tell us about the people that you met along the way.
1: Oh, it's kind of mind-boggling to me just how many people I've met at this point, right? Like, I am not exactly a social butterfly. I'm an introvert at heart.
0: And, wow.
1: There are times when I absolutely need to say goodbye and go hide in the tent and just recharge. So, I've met so many people and, you know, wonderful people everywhere, right? There's, we all have our bad moments, and sometimes you're on the receiving end of somebody else's bad moment. But by and large, like, the kindness I've seen everywhere I go, and just, you know, everybody's just living their lives, trying to do the best they can, and so welcoming whenever they can, and just, you know, extraordinary. And so many people stepping up to volunteer, you know, when they... I show up at the club, we sit around, we're eating, and we're chit-chatting. I'm telling some of the stories then I get up behind the microphone and I tell the full story. And, you know, without fail, there's a couple people in the crowd come up to me afterwards and they're, you know, they tell me some of their stories and why it impacted them and why they're, like, you know, resonated. And then, you know, without fail, you know, a couple of them are like, I can do this. I can give a couple rides. Like, it's so flexible. I can sneak out of the office for a little while to go give somebody a ride. Like, that's doable. And, you know, just that willingness to step up and be there for their community is just everywhere.
0: Yeah. You invite so many people to, one, be in community with each other,
1: yeah,
0: and two, to help. Thank you for extending that invitation.
1: It's an honor to, you know, I think back of, I was chatting with my uncle earlier, and his wife, my aunt, she got my whole career started way back when, like as a teenager, launched my career with a couple key connections she made for me. And everything I've done since then is thanks to her, because and those fortunate connections, because I have been blessed with a very flexible career and the opportunity to go chase these whims whenever I want to. And you know, sometimes I get carried away with things. but it all starts with having that flexibility and the privilege of being like, you know, I'm going to go over there for a while.
0: Right. It's also, so flexibility, privilege, and prioritization.
1: Mm-hmm. That's fair. I definitely, you know, there's an alternate universe where I chose a different path as far as how to spend my time, right?
0: And right. Yeah. Just before you joined here, did we say this? I think so. I shouldn't have conversations just before going on air because I forget what we shared with you all. But just before, just an hour or two ago, you were caught in a downpour.
1: Yeah.
0: And
1: yeah.
0: Rain. We have a hurricane that is traveling northward, and we have to be careful. So we're getting some of that, the headwinds from that. I think that's right.
1: Yeah, I was, you know, fortunately I was, you know, I'm done with the ride. So I was on a bus and we were sitting at the station as that came through, and the tornado warning went off that the radar had identified a tornado-like cloud, or however they describe it, or whatever, that I don't think anything touched down, but it was certainly, and it was moving directly at me where I was. I was like, oh, like, bus driver, what do we do when a tornado comes at us?
0: What did happen?
1: The bus, I heard there was some, the radio was chirping and they were in communication with somebody at the station. So I think they were monitoring it. But nothing was said to the passengers. And we left the station a few minutes late, so I don't know if maybe they were waiting and watching something or what happened there. But nothing happened, apparently. Like, you know, we just went for the drive and, you know, we survived it. So.
0: Yeah.
1: But there was a really loud bit of lightning, like, really close. There was no pause in between the flash of light and the big boom that shook the windows. You know, it was super close. But, you know, all in all, nothing actually came of it. So, thankfully.
0: thankfully. How much did you encounter that on your trip?
1: You know,
0: all of your trips.
1: If you had asked me about my expectations a few years ago, I was concerned. Like, I didn't know what to expect. But the way it's turned out, it just hasn't really been an issue for the most part. I had a similar experience to today when I was in the Tampa area where there was a storm coming through and there was a tornado warning and I'm on a bus. And that one was, I was just trying to cross town to get to a meeting, I think. And that involved the bus going over one of the bridges across the bay. So I'm like, that's a really bad spot to be in the tornado.
0: Yes.
1: So I had that, and you know, and I've had some nights where, you know, my tent was not up to the winds that were coming, and so I didn't get any sleep that night. It was miserable, right? And I've had some circumstances, and I've had times where I had to like really plan out my day so that I would get some miles in and then get to somewhere with some shelter so that I could hunker down, wait for it to blow over, and then keep going. And you know, certainly there was some hot days and there's some snowy, frosty days too, because I was, you know, doing this year round. And I got snowed on outside of Houston.
0: What?
1: Of all the places, right? We got 3 inches
0: That's
1: of snow
0: crazy.
1: One morning. And, you know, I mean, I'm from up north. I was like, hey, this is kind of cool. I built myself a little snowman and I just had fun with it. But
0: That's awesome.
1: Yeah. So.
0: All right. And your bicycle?
1: Yeah.
0: How many?
1: just
0: the
1: this,
0: one?
1: No, this bike is number 4.
0: So I knew that because I got to hear the story, but I want the rest of you to hear
1: this. Yeah,
0: you
1: didn't hear the full story, because there were actually 7 bicycles.
0: What?
1: So Bicycle number one was like a Walmart bike. It was not a good bike, even when it was new. And at by the time I set off, I think it was at least, I don't know, 5-10 years old. So that was not a good choice. But it was the bike I had, so I went for it. And that got me all the way down to Orlando. And then I really didn't prepare enough for this journey. So those initial days were just constant changes to the whole setup as I figured out what was working and what wasn't. And at various points in time, there were a ridiculous number of bungee cords holding everything together on the back of the bike.
0: Mm-hmm.
1: Well, so that day I had forgotten to hook one of the bungees back into place, and it was dangling off the side of the bike and got caught in the chain after like a half a mile, and went around a dozen times, ripped the rear gearing off, and you know, it wasn't worth fixing a bike of that caliber. So that one went in the garbage, and I found another. There was a bike shop, fortunately, not too far away, so I was able to get a used Trek at that point and rode that pretty much all the way around Florida for the next few months. And when I got to Pensacola, it was needing some work, so I took it into a shop, and he's like, well, yeah, you need this, this, this, this, and this. We can probably get most of that done today, but, you know, you might not want to put that much bike into the, or that much money into this bike, because that wasn't, you know, that wasn't really the ideal bike for the job either. And so he directed me down to another bike shop down the road that had a bunch of used bikes, and he said, why don't you go take a look at what they got before you invest too much in this? And so then I found bike number three there, Raleigh Sojourn. And, you know, that was a proper touring bike, so that was definitely a step in the right direction. It was an older one, though, so it had seen some years already.
0: Pause for a moment. What's a touring bike?
1: It needs to be a little bit more rugged, whereas, like, the Trek is a road bike, so it's designed for local riding on the road and going fast and, you know, just for an everyday type exercise speedier bike. Touring bike is going to be just built a little bit more rugged. It's going to have some features so that you can add racks and whatever else you might need to carry what you need to carry.
0: Sure.
1: And so it's just a little bit bulkier, a little bit slower, but
0: sturdier.
1: But sturdier, exactly.
0: Okay.
1: Yep. And so that was when I picked up bike number three, and that got me all the way back north. And then coming back down in that loop to Chicago, I took it in for some brake work, and the tech was all ready to start working on it, and he noticed some rust on the frame. And, you know, that's when you stop, because, you know, you can't – he can't legally, liability-wise, give me a bike that could fall apart at any intersection. Like,
0: right. That's
1: just not a good idea, right?
0: Right. So let's pause here for a moment. If you're just joining – you are listening to Camille Gets Fed, and I'm being fed today by Jeff Mulby of chemoriders.org. Jeff has just completed yesterday a 23,000-mile, three-year bike ride across this nation. He ended up spelling the word help with the exclamation mark, and that dot went right in downtown Raleigh. And Jeff is a Rotarian. I'm very fortunate to have been able to hear him speak Tuesday night. And he is sharing with us about the bicycles that he went through. So we just completed, I think that was bicycle number three.
1: Right.
0: All right. Tell us which had rust on it.
1: Yeah, it had rust on the frame. So, you know, it wasn't safe to continue riding it, and probably hadn't been safe for a while. But, you know, I didn't realize that because I didn't pay enough attention. But so then he had this bike number four they had available. It had been marked down a little bit for an end of the season sale. And it seemed like exactly what I needed. So I bought that one new, probably the first new bike I've had since I was five. I don't think I've ever bought a new bike.
0: That's awesome.
1: But, so I got that one, and it has pretty much taken me everywhere since. But I did run into some problems in Dallas. And, you know, I was sitting in a coffee shop, like, right downtown. And, you know, late at night, getting some work done on the laptop. And wasn't really paying any attention at all to it over the course of like 4 or 5 hours. And so when the shop closed up and it was time to go back out, the bike wasn't there anymore. And I guess somebody had walked off with it. I don't remember if I think I had it locked up, but I think I had a combination lock. And so, like, if you've just fiddled with it long enough, you could find the combination.
0: Okay.
1: And so I think that's what happened. And so then I had to get scramble and get bike number 5. The next day I found something on Facebook Marketplace that, you know, was not a good fit at all, but at least it was a way to get around town. And so I rode that for probably a week. Found bike number 6, which was better. It was like a commuter bike, so it had some racks and stuff already on it. So I was like, okay, that I can get started. But I didn't love the way, like, it had some features that were not great for, like, on-the-road maintenance. I think I got a week later or something, I got a flat tire and had a really hard time changing it just because of the structure of the bike.
0: Oh.
1: And so then I looked and I found bike number 7 and moved some of the racks over to that. And I rode bike number 7 for probably 6 weeks or so. Took that all the way down to like San Antonio and then Corpus Christi. And then I got a phone call that the Dallas PD had recovered the bike. And I guess somebody had tried to pawn it, and they ran the serial number, realized that it was stolen. And so I copped a bus back to Dallas, and I got bike number 4 back.
0: That is awesome.
1: Which was great, because bike number 7 did not, I mean, it seemed right, but there was something about the fit that my body wasn't liking, because I had some serious lower back pain setting in over the course of those couple weeks. And then as soon as I switched back to bike number 4, that started to clear up. So I guess it was the bike's fault. I don't know.
0: Wow. Okay. So bike number 4... made an appearance twice after three previous bikes.
1: Yes.
0: Right?
1: Yeah.
0: Three. Then you had bike number 4, the only new bike that you've ever purchased.
1: Yeah. And it's been my workhorse. It's been fantastic. It doesn't owe me a single penny.
0: That's awesome.
1: Yeah.
0: That is awesome. How do you... Okay, I'm an extrovert, by the way.
1: Yeah.
0: I don't know if you can tell. How do you... You said there were days that you would have to say, okay, peace, and then go find peace in your tent. But how do you sustain over time being able to interact with people? Because it seems like you do a lot.
1: Yeah, I think I think the nature of this trip has just worked fairly well for my personality, because, you know, I'll arrive in an area. And, like, last week, I think I went to 6 different Rotary meetings and all sorts of stuff in between. And it was just, like, bang, da bang, bang, bang, bang. And then nothing, right, for a couple days. And because, you know, or actually, I mean, then my family came in. So that was great in a different way, right? Like, it was people I already knew. It's not like, you know, the introduction type conversation.
0: Right.
1: So the nature of that changed. But often it'll be Rotary, Rotary, Rotary. And then 2 weeks of riding to the next city. And so I've got a lot of peaceful time on the bike where it's just me and my thoughts. I can decompress. And then it's another batch of Rotary. So it just kind of, I get a little mix of everything.
0: That's incredible. All right. So has anybody texted in?
1: Oh.
0: Have you gotten any?
1: Let's see.
0: And if you're listening and you have the number for either of us, please go ahead and share your thoughts.
1: Yeah,
0: have you heard anything?
1: Totally. Even if you don't know me, my number's pretty easy to Google. It's 248-387-9876. So
0: say it one more time.
1: 248-387-9876. I gave up all of my privacy a few years ago.
0: Yeah. And we're in Carrboro. We're in downtown Carrboro. We're sitting in the Drakeford Library Complex across the street from the Open Eye coffee shop. And Jeff noticed the large, very large bicycle that is erected up on the side of the building there.
1: Yeah. Yeah, it's gorgeous. I
0: feel like this is where you should be closing out your
1: week. Totally.
0: Yes.
1: And my sister just sent me a text. She's listening. And she lived down here for a while. Kel, was it Chapel Hill? Tell me, text me what your, where you work, because I don't remember exactly.
0: But give a shout out to your sister. What's her name?
1: Colleen.
0: Kelly?
1: Colleen.
0: Colleen. Yeah. Hey, Colleen. Yeah.
1: Yeah, she was down here for, I don't know, like a decade, I think.
0: Really? Yeah. Okay. How long ago?
1: Probably a decade ago.
0: Okay.
1: Let's see. Yeah, it was Chapel Hill.
0: Yes.
1: I'm a halfway decent brother. I remembered right.
0: Okay. Excellent. Is she in town now? Did she come into town?
1: No, she had to work. But I'm headed back to Michigan, so I'll see her this
0: week.
1: Okay.
0: So she's up in Michigan.
1: Oh, and she's telling me to go to Carburitos.
0: Carburitos. Ooh. So Colleen, they just moved from their longtime location on Rosemary, and they have moved to Carmel Mall. So we're not far from there. We're just a block over.
1: Okay. She recommends their vegan chocolate cake. Or from Weaver Street? Is that a different thing?
0: Oh, that is a different thing. Okay. So Weaver Street Market.
1: Okay.
0: Yes.
1: Nice.
0: Okay. So
1: I'm going to put on another couple pounds today, I think it sounds like.
0: I mean, you've been bicycling. You can do it.
1: I'm already up 40. Would you believe
0: it?
1: Like all the, 20-some thousand miles and I gained weight. I don't know.
0: How many friends did you gain?
1: Oh, I couldn't even count. Yeah, I've met so many amazing people.
0: Yeah. So in my club, I know that Neil, who's a member, and his wife Bonnie were thrilled at the thought of hosting you. And then when we saw each other on Tuesday, I remember Bonnie saying, are you going to be okay? Well, it was Tuesday night that Bonnie wanted to make sure you were going to be okay. And I thought, oh, that is so cool to be able to meet people where they are. And have that connection. And anybody close to you? Anybody become a driver?
1: Yeah, lots of people. Lots of people that have become drivers along the way. And I've maintained connections with some of them. And sometimes that decision isn't made until after I've left. And so I don't even know. But my mom, she is like the best volunteer driver in the world. Of course, maybe I'm a little biased, but after a few weeks of me being on the road, she was watching my social media and worrying about me every day.
0: I was curious about that.
1: What's that?
0: As a mom, I would be worried.
1: Oh yeah. Yeah. I think that, tapered off at some point when she realized that I figured it out and it was working and I could do it. And and then hopefully it went back to that like baseline worry that you have
0: regardless,
1: all the time anyways, right?
0: Like as a parent,
1: I could be sitting at home and she's still going to worry about me, right?
0: Yeah. So she was following you on social media.
1: Yeah. And awesome. She realized that, giving somebody a ride to an appointment occasionally, that was something she could do in between her tea times and going up to the lake and things like that. She could squeeze in some rides here and there. And, she's found it so rewarding that, it's just, she hasn't stopped talking about it since. And she's recruited some of her friends and family to drive as well. And, just fantastic. And all that really, it was great for me because I've never participated in the program. It's just something I heard about and was like, oh, I could support that.
0: Right.
1: But I didn't know the nuts and bolts of any of it. So being able to watch her go through that onboarding process and get started and see what questions she had and, what was working for her, what wasn't. And that helped me better communicate to other people, what it's like to get started and give it a try. So that was awesome, being able to talk to her about those things. And, and also it just drove home for me how important it is to share stories, right? Like these sorts of things, you don't know to get involved until you know to get involved, right?
0: Right, right.
1: No matter how much availability you might have, if you're not aware of the problem, then you can't possibly do anything about it. And so, just me sharing that story led to her sharing her story. And, And in the process, like, she showed me a text she got from a friend of a friend a couple months ago. She showed it to me when I was back home. And it was somebody who needed a ride. And they weren't aware of the program previously. But from all of us sharing our stories, they had learned about it and were able to tell their friend, like, hey, you know, look into this. And
0: there's a resource. You
1: know, and so it's just all this. I'm a computer nerd, old school basement dwelling computer nerd, right? And so if you show me a spreadsheet with a bunch of numbers on it, that'll be a great way to convince me of something, right? But I'm learning that, like, most people don't operate like that.
0: No, we do not. Most of us do not. Most,
1: you know, and you know, humans, we've gotten where we are with society mostly by just telling stories,
0: yeah.
1: Right? Like, the spreadsheet is only 30 or 40 years old, right? And all of human progress before spreadsheets came from storytelling. And even today, storytelling is what resonates.
0: Yeah,
1: so, you know,
0: yeah.
1: It's just...
0: Well, let me pause you there because I do want you to tell us the story about why this is important, what really resonated for you. I want to take this time to share my story about why I partner with Porch Communities. Porch Communities is an organization that was founded right here in Chapel Hill, Carrboro, and it is neighbors helping neighbors, where they realized there is need right here in this community that has such abundance, an abundance of resources, but not everybody has access to them. And three friends got together and formed Porch, the original. And then one of those friends, whose son really was the one who inspired this, that friend said, well, you know what? There are others asking us, how can they do it? And they are launching their own. So Porch Durham, Porch Hillsboro, which is just to the north of us, and Porch Chatham, I don't think it's called that, Cora, but down in Chatham County, just south of Orange County, and more, we're following the lead of the original Porch. And so now there are more than 75 communities with a porch in them, where people are adding on to their shopping list, their grocery list, based on what the need has been expressed. And on their designated day, they leave that food on their porches, and their neighborhood coordinator comes and picks it up and delivers it to the pantry. And as I was saying, that list of need comes from the pantry. So the pantry can say, okay, this is the need that we have, yeah, this month. Yeah. And they are able to depend upon this group, this neighborhood that is supporting them. And we are currently... in at least 16 states, we have reached the other coast.
1: Excellent.
0: Yes, we are in California, several right here in the state of North Carolina, a number here, as far south as Florida, and I think as far north as Maine. Wonderful. And I should know this. Definitely one that we hear about is Syracuse, New York.
1: Okay.
0: The need is super great there. So my story is... about a dozen years ago, more than a dozen years ago, I gave up a job thinking I had another job lined up, and I did not. Mm. And then my then husband had an injury and had a concussion that put him out of work. So we were in need, and fortunately, I was able to get support from my local pantry, which is just steps from here. And I learned later that Porch supported that pantry at that time. Sit on the board now, and I get to keep that community giving happening. I know I will need at some point, but I keep that wheel going. And I invite everyone to take a look at porchcommunities.org and get curious, poke around the website. So that's my story.
1: Excellent. I love it.
0: Yeah.
1: I started out with that focus on, you know, the American Cancer Society and specifically the transportation program. But it was, you know, around that time when I decided to change the route to spell out help, I was really grappling with how many other circumstances I came across and some even experienced myself where, you know, the need is so great in so many directions. You know, we talk about avenues of service and

0: just not realistic. And so I realized that, like, well, you know, if we're having this conversation, it kind of almost needs to be broader, right? Like, there's this particular need, but that's just one slice of a much bigger problem, that there are just you know, so many gaps in our society that people fall through and or at least teeter on the edge of, right? And you've got that that insecurity type situations, and you know, and I all of that resonated with me, and I realized that, like, we really just need to get people to look for their opportunities, right? What's a fit for you? What little thing can you do to take a step towards a tighter, more supportive community? And if that's given a ride, great. If that's helping people who are battling hunger, great. And, you know, or especially up north, you know, those winters get cold, so maybe it's a jacket, right? And things like that. And just, it's all so needed, right? And
1: it is. You know,
2: I just realized I had muted myself. I'm so sorry, because I wanted to make sure we were focused on you. It is also needed. I do love that you shine the light on an opportunity that many of us didn't know about, right? And so you shared the story of someone who's connected to your mother who needed it, needed that resource, and only because she was participating in it and was resharing your stories, did that person in need know about the resource.
0: Yeah.
2: And that's huge. I remember when I lost my job, my former husband lost his job. He couldn't work. And here I was in nonprofit work. I had worked for the United Way of the Greater Triangle, and yet trying to figure out what resources were available to me was challenging at the time. And I thought, you got to be kidding me. Here I am, college educated, connected to this work, and I'm having trouble navigating.
0: Yeah.
2: Right?
0: Yeah.
2: And so that just, there are many gaps. There are many brinks that so many live on. And that feeling, I would imagine it's similar to you being on a bicycle, your first bicycle, which you knew was not great after so many miles. You're like, oh, this is, and maybe it's the second bike after having gone through the first, you know, incident of feeling insecure.
0: Yeah.
2: Right. And that feeling of insecurity where you are fighting for survival robs you of being able to think creatively.
0: Oh, for sure.
2: Somewhat.
0: Yeah.
2: I can be creative when the food options are low.
0: Yeah.
2: I found that I'm much more creative with my meals when my budget is fixed. But I tell you what I'm not creative with, and that is beyond that. Beyond survival, I'm not as creative because I'm fighting for it.
0: Yeah, I would say, you know, especially those first couple months of on the road, there was just absolute decision fatigue, right? Like,
2: yeah.
0: I underestimated how disruptive it would be to sell everything and go on the road, right? Like, it seems stupid to say that in hindsight, that I underestimated how disruptive, of course it was disruptive, right? But, like, I quickly faced just decision, because I had literally zero routines, right? Like, I didn't even know where to put my toothbrush when I was done with it, because I didn't have a kitchen sink anymore.
2: Right.
0: It's like everything about every day was a decision I had to make, and it was exhausting, right? Because there's a finite number of decisions you can make in a day, and the more you're stretched, you know, the more you just have to punt on certain things, right? Like, you can't, you don't have the energy to be creative, like you're saying, right? You don't have to, you don't have the energy to do that extra little bit of research that might find you the solution you need, because you're just done at the end of the day, right?
2: Yes.
0: You used up all your energy just trying to survive. And, you know, of course, for me, it wasn't survival that was at stake, but it really taught me about the finite amount of energy a person has, because when you're done, you're done.

0: Like, right. There's only no more so to much give. In the tank.
1: Yes. You are charging your battery pack now,
0: yeah.
1: right? And that's, I'm looking at it, yep. and it makes me think of that,
0: yeah.
1: which is there's got to be restorative time.
0: Yeah.
1: And you've got to plan for it.
0: Yeah.
1: Otherwise, you're going to be caught and unempty.
0: Yeah.
1: Whether you are riding a vehicle that takes gasoline or electric fuel, or you're riding on a bicycle that takes your power
0: yeah.
1: and the mental power that goes into it.
0: Yeah.
1: I don't think I had really appreciated that until you just brought that up.
0: Yeah. Well, and it's certainly not, there's so many people in our society that are fighting that same battle in whatever other ways. And, I think of the metaphor of when you're struggling, you're putting $5 worth of gas in the tank, which,
1: yes.
0: barely gets you a gallon these
1: right.
0: days, right? And, I think there are a lot of people that have to go through each day basically putting $5 worth of gas into their energy levels. And you can't be efficient doing that, right? And so if that's the only option you have, you're going to end up being inefficient. And it's going to make everything harder. And they need help, right? Like, they just need help because, nobody should have to
1: right.
0: go through that.
1: And the thing is, each of us
0: oh,
1: needs
0: yeah.
1: help.
0: Oh, for sure.
1: Right? And so I compare it to one of my favorite pieces of equipment on the playground growing up was that merry-go-round.
0: Mm.
1: That circle.
0: Yeah.
1: And you could do it by yourself. It was hard, but you could run around for a while and then jump on
0: right.
1: and spin and wee.
0: Yeah.
1: But if you had a partner,
0: yeah.
1: that was cool. That. And then if you had a group,
0: yeah.
1: that was really cool.
0: Yeah.
1: And, spinning, there's joy in helping the person to go around, and then there's joy being the one on
0: yeah.
1: there. So that's how I see society,
0: yeah.
1: is we're all part of this merry-go-round.
0: Yeah.
1: Yeah. yeah. It's so much better when you have others
0: sure.
1: with you. So what stood out to you? You haven't done it, but what stood out to you about this program, and what's the name of the program?
0: It's called Road to Recovery, and it's run by the American Cancer Society, and you can find them at cancer.org. They've got a great 800 number, too. 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
1: It can't
0: 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And what was your question about it?
1: So what was it about that yeah. stood out to you? Well, hold that thought, because I want you to think about it, but I also want to put in a pitch. Got one more pitch for you all. 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And Camille Gets Fed is on WCOM 103.5 FM. 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We are volunteer-led, followed. 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And we are an award-winning, as of this month, an award-winning radio station in the state of North Carolina. We were named Community Radio Station of the Year. Very proud of that. I'm excited to be part of this. And we are looking for people to help us out. So I invite you to go to the website and take a look. But I'll tell you, there are three committees that we could use your help with. So consider it. If you're in the area, we could use help on the Communications Committee, the Programming Committee, and the Operations Committee. There is more information online at WCOMFM.org. Okay, so Jeff, back to you. What was it about this particular opportunity, volunteer opportunity, that spoke to you?
0: I spent most of my adult life as car free, and that's what got me into the cycling, and that worked pretty well. I mean, it's not easy to do in rural Michigan, but I was able to do it, and yet there were those times when I had to or wanted to go downstate for maybe something fun or, family events and things like that, or maybe just an appointment of some kind, right? And it was being carefree was a lifestyle choice for me, but at the same time, like, and it worked. But when I had to go downstate, there were 80 miles in between me and my destination. And, you know, just riding the bike, at least at that point for me, was not terribly realistic logistically. Now I could probably do it, but it still wouldn't be fun. That's very time consuming. So I would have to come up with a way to manage it when I had those types of situations. And I remember how stressful that could be, figuring out that decision fatigue. Again, like, there was no perfect way to do it. I couldn't just hop in the car and go. I had to figure out the logistical puzzle. And every time, that was an exhausting process. And so, you know, when I heard about this program, those dots connected, like, man, I had trouble getting to my niece's birthday party. It was really easy to imagine how insanely more difficult it would be to go get chemo 3 times a week for 6 weeks or something, right? Like, just the impossible. If you're already struggling with transportation, having something like cancer is just devastating. And even if you have, you know, reliable transportation most of the time, if you can't drive yourself to chemo, right? Like, I think some people do, but I don't think it's recommended, right? Because you're not going to feel your best. That's not a great time to be behind the wheel.
1: No. Yeah. So. Your timing is so incredible. So as I said, we just finished a week without vehicles, without cars, and I think I shared with you that I serve on the Chapel Hill Town Council.
0: Yeah.
1: And this week we had a member of the community who happens to be a friend of mine, Molly DeMarco, to come in and talk with us. You can come and speak for 3 minutes about a matter that concerns you. And she thanked us for making the proclamation for a week without cars. And she asked us to think about that. Think about what it would be like if you had to depend on transportation outside of your own car, a private car at your disposal. What would that look like? Could you do it? Could you? And this was the question that she asked me that really made me pause, because I do this daily. I go to a coffee shop at least once a day, this particular coffee shop. What would it be like to get there without the car?
0: Yeah.
1: And it would be really hard, because Chapel Hill has hills.
0: Yeah.
1: And it is uphill from me. And then, what would it look like to get your groceries? Fortunately, I live pretty close.
0: Yeah.
1: What would it look like to get to your doctor's appointment?
0: Yeah.
1: So I heard that message on Wednesday night. I heard your message on Tuesday, and I'm hearing it again. And it's good for me to hear this, but it's also good for everyone else. It's good for me because I am making decisions about, in concert with 8 other people, about how our town is laid out for the next 10, 20, 30 years. How are we going to connect people to those places?
0: Those decisions are going to affect so many people. So it's great that you're taking this into account as you're working through those. That'll reverberate.
1: Yeah, and it's great that you've taken this time to think, this is what I'm thinking about, because this is how I'm living. And then you changed your way of living for 3 years to help others think about it. Okay. We've got just a couple of minutes because no one's going to come in here live.
0: Excellent.
1: So we've got an extra. What would you like for people to know? What would you like to leave them with?
0: We seem to be going through a lot of social, you know, disruption, right? And all these new technologies are really changing how we go about things, how we learn things. Some of the information that comes our way is not so reliable as maybe it used to be. And so it's hard to know what's what sometimes. And I really just keep coming back to the simple facts that, you know, every single one of us are human. Everybody we encounter is a human. all of us deserve dignity and the basics of life. Everybody needs to eat every day. Everybody gets sick. Everybody needs to sleep somewhere, you know? And it's just, it's more important than ever that, you know, all the nonsense aside, we just stay grounded with that and find ways to show up with compassion as often as humanly possible and just look out for each other.
1: Yeah, yeah. Jeff, what's next for you?
0: Nothing.
1: Nice.
0: Nothing. I am going to sit on a couch all winter long and just watch garbage TV and turn the brain off for a little while. I don't know. I'm sure I'll do something. Actually, I did. I just signed up to volunteer for a Senate campaign back in Michigan.
1: So you go.
0: I'll be knocking on doors next week probably. But then after that, I'll maybe rest a bit. We'll see.
1: Okay. Thank you for sharing your story.
0: My pleasure. It's a pleasure to be here. Thank you so much. I wish I could have brought you some wonderful food.
1: No food in here, so it's all good. Okay. And I did eat a meal, right?
0: Yes. I didn't have to cook it, so that's
1: right. Exactly.
0: That's a win for everybody.
1: Exactly.
0: So my sister's out there like, yeah, you don't want to eat his cooking.
1: Well, Colleen, if you come back to town, look me up. Jeff has my number. Those of you who are joining for the first time, thank you for listening. Those of you who have been tuning in on repeat, I really appreciate your friendship and your following. And we have just heard from Jeff Mulby from Michigan, who founded chemowriters.org. But he encourages you to go to cancer.org. And look around, see if you might be ready to volunteer to drive someone to their chemotherapy appointment. You might just be saving your neighbor's life. Thank you so much, and we are out. Have a great week. Oh, one more thing. It's a lovely day, so when you see someone, give them a hug, even if it's only with a smile. Be well. Hold on. Well, we're just going to keep talking because I realize that I've got a few more seconds on here. You're going to visit a nearby bike shop?
0: Yeah. I don't remember the name of it, but I think there's a bike shop nearby.
1: There is. It is steps away. Okay. Yep.
0: I got to pack up the bike and fly it back, so I need to get a box.
1: Yes, yes. There is one right over here. Oh, gosh. You guys, I can't believe that I'm failing here. But there is, right next to Cliffs E-Market. But
0: my brother just chimed in and said, well done. So thank you, Terry.
1: Awesome. Who is that?
0: My brother, Terry. My older brother.
1: All right, Terry. Yep. Thanks for listening. All right. Once again, you are listening to Camille Gets Fed on WCOM LP 103.5 FM. Thank you for listening, and have a wonderful day.
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3: Although we've had very, very special guests playing so far, this is Scott Fernandez of Jerry's Kids here. Liz Warren on the vocals. It was Victor Manning, was the big tall guy in the tight end playing on the left. Rich Krasinski was playing guitar. This is Gary Lambert here, going to join us. David, I need your attention. I've been asked to say a few words, but those who know me know I never say a few words, but I'm going to try. There may be some of you out here who are familiar with a strange little virtual world called the Well. Some of you might even have something to do with that tawdry organization. I know I do. A lot of us are on the Well. A lot of us got to the Well. A lot of us came around to the Well because we were dragged kicking and screaming into it by one person. And for that, we've had a catchphrase for many years: I blame Gans. Well, David Gans has been taking the blame in the Grateful Dead conferences on the Well for over a decade now, suffering the slings and arrows, getting involved in Flame Fest, trying to break up Flame Fest and getting himself sucked into them. And he always had to be there because he was a host of these conferences. And recently he took hold of his senses and decided to retire from the hostships of these conferences. And so he says, get a life. These childish dreams. Anyway, we, David Gans's friends on the well, would like to, for at least 24 hours, after that all bets are off, but for at least 24 hours, we're going to declare an amnesty on this I Blame Gans thing, and we are going to break out right here now the brand new Gans catchphrase, I thank Gans. And David, we have some wonderful prizes for you. We have some lovely parting gifts. We have an exhaustively detailed 20-volume technical manual called How to Turn Off That Fucking Macintosh. We have a 20-gallon vat of 400 SPF sunblock because you might actually get some direct sunlight now. And we have this beautiful cake inscribed with the official new catchphrase, We Thank Gans, on behalf of your pals in the well, David. Thank you very much.
4: Well, I don't have anything to say with that, but I do want to tell you that this event almost didn't happen because I was so whining and self-pitying about the lack of attention it was getting when I started talking about it that I threatened to quit. And I said, okay, you know, if I don't get some help with this thing, it's just not going to happen. And a guy named Gordon Taylor stepped up and said, all right, I'll be an energy center on that. And so I want to pass along that thanks to Gordon Taylor and Dave and Adam and Dan and all the people here at the Ashkenaz. This whole thing is just an amazingly, roaringly good success, and I really appreciate all of you.
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to the Walking in Newness Dialogue Show, also known as The Winds. Let's first welcome the presence of the Lord today, along with our host, Andy, and co-host Ingrid. They're part of the ministry team called The Winds. And I'm Autumn, your announcer. This week, the team is dialoguing about the fact that Jesus has always been a man of doctrine. His principles have stood the test of time and kept many of his followers out of spiritual ditches time and time again. You might ask, what is doctrine anyway? Here's a definition. It is simply a specific set of principles that supports and drives the beliefs and actions of members of an organization, causing group cohesion. If you want a dictionary definition, Google it. In the spiritual world, there are two types of doctrine, true and false. True holy doctrine is the mechanism that holds your belief and behavior steady. True and holy doctrine causes you to become a person of rock-solid integrity. It's not going to cause you to follow fanatical cult leadership into delusionary thought and self-destructive actions like causing you to drink poisoned Kool-Aid or have you taking hallucinogens to experience God. As if substances are something to joyfully feast on, true holy doctrine will not cause you to take a deadly drink before zoning out in order to hitch a ride on the tail of an approaching comet. True and holy doctrine will not cause you to participate in rituals that cause bloodshed, trauma, or harm to animals or children. It will not have you believe that Jesus and Satan are brothers with a sibling rivalry issue. It will certainly not cause you to go into polygamy or polyamorous relationships. It will not cause you to have a convert or die religiously zealous mindset. It will not have you picking up poisonous snakes and dancing with them in frenzied Those examples I just mentioned are examples of doctrine gone wrong. They are not exemplary of good sound doctrine, but they are, conversely, cult-like activities that Jesus Christ, the Good Shepherd, would not, I repeat, he would not have you be a part of. Those above named activities that have actually occurred in the name of religion are somehow thought to be designed to take people to higher levels in God or a higher plane of existence, so to speak, but are steeped in delusion, causing many to plunge into depression, despair, deception, and even death, sad but true. False doctrine is dangerous in so many ways. Unfortunately, some of you are thinking religion itself is dangerous too. All religion is delusional. Who believes in a person you can't see? People who are religious are steeped in delusion. I'm a realist. The invisible world is not for me. Okay, you think that way today. One difference between you and a believer is that you have not exercised faith as someone you haven't seen. The good news is there is a man who bridges the gap between seen and unseen. He is Jesus, the Son of God, your Creator. Relationship with Jesus is not religion. If you don't see the truth about Jesus while you live, you will see after you die, passing into the unseen realm, and by then it will be too late. It is so important, right now, while you breathe, to know the truth about and live by sound doctrine. For today, stay tuned, listen with your heart, and you might begin to understand. Humble, holy, committed followers of God, who do so in the name of Jesus Christ, know that he exists. How? Through prayer, by miraculous proofs, and even personal visitation, as he has begun to manifest to people in faraway countries. And even here in America, astounding. Tell you what, Google a man who experienced Jesus face to face with medical evidence of such contact. Go to YouTube and search Dean Braxton. Look at the video by CBN. Be prepared to be amazed. Today's episode is titled, The Doctrine of Christ, the Great Stabilizer. Part 2. Turn to the book of Hebrews, chapter 6. In the Holy Bible, you will find the doctrine of Christ listed. It is important to note, this doctrine collectively is the very foundation of life in the kingdom of God. So if you are, or are wanting to be a part of that life, pay attention. You'll not regret it. Right now, we are hearing an instrumental by Dan Musselman called Welcome Resurrection. Then we will hear Steve Hill sing Eternal Devotion. Then the team will dialogue for 15 minutes. The team will then break with Resurrection Fire by Light of Ages. Then the 20-minute dialogue will start. Then the instrumental, Healing Hands by Spiritual Heaven, will play. We will hear Trust in You, a powerhouse song by Anthony Brown. We will wrap up with The Resurrection by John Debney. Get your Bibles and notepads, pens, and a tasty warm drink.
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0: Wow, what a beautiful song. What a beautiful song. So that was played because trusting in God is part of this foundational teaching that we're going to talk about today. So we're just continuing something that we've already spoken about, which is the doctrine of Christ. And doctrine simply means teaching. So this is what Christ taught his followers. And I can pretty much guarantee you something. If you follow this doctrine, you're not going to have so many problems at all with false doctrine. Why? Because the doctrine of Christ is true doctrine. And so once you come into the knowledge of this and the truth of this, and you start walking with God through Jesus Christ, you'll figure it out. Hey, this really is the truth. How will you figure it out? The Spirit of truth, the Spirit of holiness, will begin to show you that Christ is the King, that Christ truly is the Son of God and speaks his truth. Why? Why would he speak truth to you? Because there's so much deception out here. And because without truth, you're not going to know God. And without truth, you're not going to be set free from a lot of the things that are binding you. We've all, as human beings, been bound by something. I think you can attest to that, right, Ingrid?
1: I can.
0: So, with all these bindings, you know, you might not think being bound to sugar is a big deal until you find out that sugar is dangerous and can kill you. So some things that you're bound to, you might think, okay, that's not so bad, until you find out what it'll do to your blood pressure. And on and on and on. So what we want to do is just revisit the doctrine of Christ, because there is a scripture verse in the New Testament. It's the book of Timothy. It is the second book of Timothy. And it is chapter 4, verse 3. I'm going to say it again. I'm not going to turn to it, nor am I going to read it. But I'm going to tell you the effects of it and what it's about. It's 2 Timothy 4, 3. And in that, the writer speaks about, in the last days, what is going to happen with us. We're not going to endure or want to stick with sound doctrine, because there's going to be so many teachings going back and forth, this place, that place, the other place, and whatever we like. Having itching ears, it says. Itching ears. You want to hear what you want to hear. You want to do what you want to do. And hey, we're human. But when we find the truth, sometimes we just have to go ahead and say, all right, I'm going to stop my ears from itching. I'm going to settle down and I'm going to listen to what's real. And then I'm going to try and live this. And the more you live it, the more you'll see it is the truth. All right, so I'm going to start with the doctrine of Christ. What I'm going to do today, what Ingrid and I are simply going to do today, is go through each component. And if you remember last show that we did this, we did formal definitions and we told you different scripture verses. This time today, we're going to concentrate on the scripture verses a little bit. But first, I'm just going to pull all these definitions that we had that I've read concerning these things, so I can give you some more understanding and just break it down a little bit further. The dictionary that I used was the American Heritage Dictionary of the English Language. I didn't choose to Google. I didn't want AI involvement. And so I just simply looked all these things up, read them, and let it be broken down further in my mind. And I did pray beforehand and ask the Lord to say, through me, simplify it even more. Okay, so we're going to start with repentance. So what is repentance? It's one's consciousness and a conscious recognition of internal remorse or regret for wrongdoing that prompts sincere apology and change of mind and actions. From a position of practicing wrongdoing, to a position of doing right with the intent of maintaining thoughts and actions from said spiritual position of righteousness. Can you digest that, Ingrid?
1: I'm chewing on it.
0: So it's just, all I'm saying is, repentance is you realize on the inside of yourself that you've done something wrong, and that a sincere apology comes forth, and then a change of mind and especially actions is what follows. So who told us in scripture to repent? It was Jesus. So here's our spiritual example of that. It comes from Matthew, the 4th chapter, the 17th verse, and Jesus himself said it. He simply said this, "Repent, for the kingdom of heaven is at hand." So let's talk about it, Ingrid.
1: Sounds good. If I'm not mistaken, those might be the first red words in the book of Matthew. Close to the first words.
0: Mm-hmm. And so can you expound on that? What does repentance mean to you?
1: I think repentance speaks to an encounter. We've had an encounter with someone greater than ourselves, someone more holy than ourselves. We've stopped relying on ourselves or assuming that we know what's best or right or true, being self-absorbed. I think repentance is coming into an awareness that there is authority over me. There is someone who is absolute good and absolute love, and there is a standard. And I think repentance is both an awareness, but it's also making that awareness personal. And honestly, this is probably my background speaking, but I think doctrinally, I think repentance is a gift. And I often pray that for people. I ask God to give them the gift of repentance, because it takes God to love God. Mm-hmm. It takes the conviction of the Holy Spirit to repent. Mm-hmm. Otherwise, we just go on in our way. Mm-hmm. And we all have a conscience, mm-hmm. But a conscience can get harder and harder. Mm-hmm. Deception is deception. And God can break in, and I pray that for people. And in mm-hmm. his kindness, he does that. Mm-hmm. But we have to respond.
0: So, with that, I have a question for you. You use the word conviction, and a lot of times people say conviction, they associate it with a prison sentence. What do you mean by that?
1: That's an interesting point. Yeah, we have multi-purposed words in English. Well, certainly one meaning of the word convicted is we are convinced. It's probably a word that merits looking up in the dictionary. I don't know what the root vict means, V-I-C-T. Mm-hmm. We have evict, convict, there's other words with that root. But yeah, that's an interesting point. I guess any of us before Jesus, we're already convicted. We're already in prison. We're already in bondage. We've already been sentenced. So the best kind of conviction then is the awareness that he can bust me out of here. Mm-hmm. He can pay my sentence and free me.
0: So the convicting power of the Holy Ghost is he convinces you.
1: Yes.
0: So that's what that means. He convinces you. Okay, great. Sounds good. We're going to move on to the next component of the doctrine of Christ, which is faith. And so to me, after reading all the biblical definitions and living it for a while and looking at the Bible, I'm convinced that a simple definition of faith is confident belief in an idea, a person, or a thing. So our example scripture is from Mark 11:22, said by none other than Christ, Jesus himself. He said, have faith in God. Okay, well, so what have you got to say about faith, Ingrid?
1: I think faith is a response. Faith is a response to something greater, something more certain. And faith is like the fitting response. You don't have faith in something that is shaky or... And many times in this world, we put our faith in things that fail. And I think for some people, faith feels super risky. Mm-hmm. And we talk about being like faithful in a marriage or unfaithful in a marriage, faithful in a business contract. We experience a lot of unfaithfulness, and we participate in unfaithfulness. But God says there's a promise in his word that he will be faithful even when we are faithless. And I think faith is just like walking out and discovering that he really is trustworthy. This is not going to collapse. I can count on this. I can count on him.
0: Right. I agree. So what we have so far as a brick in our foundation is repentance. And I think we understand what that is. And we've spoken of faith, which is simply confidence and belief. Jesus spoke on both. So I just want you to notice something by the time that we get done with this. I'll bring it out. Okay, so our next brick in the foundation, or our doctrine of Christ, is baptisms. And so after living it and reading it and reading a biblical definition, I've come up with a definition that's pretty simple. It means immersion, to completely cover a person in a substance or matter that cleanses and improves the condition or well-being of the immersed person on a spiritual level. It's just simply immersion that affects the spiritual realm within that object or person. And in this case, we're speaking of people, the thing that's being immersed. I'll give you an example. Some of us like to tie-dye, and then you like to wholly dye something, make it all one color. If I take a piece of material and I don't immerse it all the way, it's not going to be the same color. It's not going to be homogeneous, as people say. So then you're going to take that piece of material and you're going to dunk it, soak it. You're going to push it down. You're going to make sure that it soaks so that the color of the fabric is all the same. That's what it's like. But when you're being water baptized, we're not going to hold you under there until you can't breathe anymore. You know, you're going to be dunked, and that's enough. But not the sprinkling. Immersion is important to Jesus. So our scriptural example is found in the book of John in the New Testament, chapter 3, verse 5. And I'm going to have to turn this, so give me just a second. John 3, verse 5. All right, I found it. John 3, verse 5 actually speaks about the new birth. So if you haven't heard, some people say, oh, I don't need to be born again. What Jesus is really talking about is immersion into the body of Christ on a spiritual level. So I'm going to read what he says. This foundational doctrine comes from none other than Jesus himself. So we're going to look at chapter 3, verse 5. And Jesus answered, folks, because people are talking to him about being born again. Jesus answered, most assuredly I say to you, unless one is born of water and the Spirit, meaning the Holy Spirit, he cannot enter the kingdom of God. That which is born of the flesh is flesh, and that which is born of the Spirit is spirit. Do not marvel that I said to you, you must be born again. All right, so this baptism is actually an immersion into the body of Christ. And according to what he said, water baptism is important and immersion into the body of Christ is important, which then will bring on your immersion, your baptism by the Holy Spirit. What have you got to say about that, Ingrid?
1: That's powerful. I read something last night that said we should not be surprised when the natural realm and the spiritual realm coordinate perfectly, because God is the creator of the natural world and the creator of the supernatural world. And we've talked about how Jesus uses a lot of natural analogies to help us understand the spirit realm. And it's cool looking at this because it says we are to be born of water and the Spirit. And while you were speaking, Andy, this just occurred to me that, okay, God created us to gestate in a bag of water. And when that bag of water breaks, we emerge with our first birth.
2: Wow.
1: And so our spiritual birth is also meant to begin in water.
2: Wow.
1: And we emerge from the water, born again. And then what's the second thing that happens? We take this gasp of air. We take this gasp of air. And what does it say about Adam? God breathed into him the breath of life, and he became a living being. And that's what happens in our baptism in the Holy Spirit. God breathes into us.
0: Yes.
1: And our spirit becomes a living being again. And I've never thought of that. I mean, we're getting downloads in this show.
0: Yes.
1: That being born of the Spirit is exactly like when we take our first breath mm-hmm. outside of the water mm-hmm. and he fills us with his life. It's cool. And it makes total sense that our first birth would bear complete analogy to our second birth. Why? Because God designed and planned them both.
0: Right. Hmm. And so that's why the Lord had to do, you know, when he went down in the water with John the Baptist. Remember, we talked about that last time. John's like, you need to be baptizing me. Jesus said, let's do this to fulfill righteousness. So Jesus went down into the water and came up, took his first breath, like he said. Hey, this is a new revelation to me. Took that first breath out of the water. And then what happened? What's it say in the Bible? That the Holy Spirit did what?
1: Came down on him in bodily form.
0: And then God said, this is my beloved Son.
1: In whom I'm well pleased.
0: Wow.
1: Yeah. And it occurred to me, too, like when we live inside our mother in the bag of water, we change atmospheres. We're not breathing air inside. And when we come out, we're breathing air. And I think the same thing is true in our redemption. When we are baptized and we come out of the water, we have entered a new atmosphere and we are now living in a different way. We are not living by the flesh anymore. We are living by the Spirit. It's cool.
0: Yes.
1: This is stuff to meditate on.
0: Yes, it is. So we've submitted, just by submitting to the process, the spiritual process, we have put ourselves in a position to be in a new atmosphere. Even though things all around us at the baptismal pool look alike, look the same. It was okay, you know, the same air before we got in there. But was it? Let's think about this. Now remember, and this is just now coming to me, how it's written that the Word is nigh us, right?
1: Hmm.
0: He's right there, waiting for you to do what it takes to take him in, right? Wow. He's right there. So we can't see him. He's always around us. And as I understand, every child that is here on the earth, their holy angels are around them. Now, whether they're activated or not, you know, I don't know that process, but we can't see into the spiritual realm, but it is real. And isn't it amazing how when he knows and sees that you are serious about becoming born again and doing what it takes, he's right there and he's ready to come in to your life after that immersion. Sounds like water baptism is more important than we thought.
1: Amen.
0: Amen. All right. So the next thing we're going to look at is laying on of hands. So after living this and after reading about it, you know, we know what hands are. We know what touching and laying hands on means, so I didn't have to look all that up. But this is what my deduction is. Very simple definition about laying on of hands. It is the act of a holy person locating an area or source of illness or in another, on or in another, excuse me, and touching that area to release healing power or healing virtue. Laying hands is also a way to transfer power and blessing to another person. Okay, so our example scripture is Mark 16th chapter, verses 14 through 18, and said by none other than Jesus himself. Okay, give me a second to turn to this. Thanks for your patience. Okay. Here's what he says in Mark 16, 14 through 18. Actually, I'm going to go further up. It's the Great Commission. Jesus appeared after his birth, okay? So this is after his birth, after his resurrection, his death and resurrection. He was brought back to life, and he appeared to his disciples. This is where we are in time in the scripture. In my Bible, it's titled The Great Commission, so I'm going to start reading. Later, he appeared to the 11 as they sat at the table, and he rebuked their unbelief and hardness of heart because they did not believe those who had seen him after he had risen. And he said to them, go into all the world and preach the gospel to every creature. He who believes and is baptized will be saved. But he who does not believe will be condemned. Here's the thing. Here's the important thing, okay? Listen up. In verse 17, he says, and these signs will follow them who believe. In my name, they will cast out demons. They will speak with new tongues. They will take up serpents. And if they drink anything deadly, it will by no means hurt them. They will lay hands on the sick, and the sick will recover. Said by none other than, what do you think of that, Miss Ingrid?
1: Yeah, I think it's a powerful doctrine. And I think back to the way I was raised, and I didn't experience much of the laying on of hands. The practice was not physical. And I love that about God, that doctrine is not all just thoughts and ideas and concepts. Doctrine is practice. It's spiritual reality. It's seeing heaven enter earth and us connecting to God. And I think the laying on of hands is just simply, we don't have any power innate in ourselves. We receive our power from the Holy Spirit, and we receive our instructions from the Holy Spirit. And I think of that great hymn we used to sing growing up, where it's like, take my life and let it be consecrated, Lord, to thee. And there's a verse in it that says, take my hands and let them move at the impulse of thy love. And the laying on of hands is important because our bodies matter. The Holy Spirit is in us. As you said, Andy, things can be imparted, transmitted. Touch is important. You know, touch is just simply important. And God made that true for humanity in general, but he also made it true for humanity connected to him. And laying on of hands also, I think, refers to Paul talks about that with Timothy, that he received a gift from the Holy Spirit when hands were laid on him. And hands were also laid on people for ordination. The idea that if we're called to something in particular in the body, a role or a purpose, that will frequently be confirmed by the laying on of hands of other people, that we can't just set off on something you know, apart from the community of Christ, apart from the body of Christ.
0: Okay, so the word ordination is not a normal, a word used normally every day. So I guess you're saying that this person is appointed to do X, Y, and Z when you say ordination, that's right?
1: I guess so. Yeah, that's true. It's a doctrinal word. Okay. But Paul says to Timothy, don't lay hands on anyone quickly.
0: Mm-hmm.
1: Like, don't put a new believer in a position of authority. Because when you lay hands on someone, something happens. Mm-hmm. You know, something significant happens. And you can put something on someone prematurely that's too heavy for them, that's too... And that's what just Paul says. Do not lay hands on anyone too early, prematurely.
0: Mm-hmm.
1: Because we might want somebody to fill a particular purpose or to do a particular thing. That doesn't mean God is saying that. So anyway, I'm just
0: right.
1: thinking of another one of, there's laying on of hands for healing, laying on of hands for impartation of gifts, laying on of hands for ordination or taking a spiritual role, leadership especially. But then there's just flat out, you know, the laying on of hands for comfort and passing the peace of God. And from time to time, the Lord will just say to me, put your hand on them. Mm-hmm. And I just put my hand on somebody and I leave it up to God what happens.
0: Right.
1: But he makes it clear that the contact is needful. You know, like people will say, okay, I'm sending you good thoughts. You know, sometimes God's like, I'm more material than that. Put your hand on them. I want to touch them with you, through you.
0: Something that I brought up before in the last show, and I've noticed it is true. We almost innately do it when we're in pain.
1: Yeah.
0: We'll put our hands on the body part or place and just kind of

0: as much right now because we've kind of said, we'll do something, let the doctor take care of it. Well, that's good. I have nothing against doctors, but not everybody believes this. So what about those folks? Well, isn't God good? He's good in that he's given grace. He's given us more time to be healed and to find out that this knowledge that he's giving about laying on of hands and being healed physically is real. It's just that I think, in my opinion, we're not seeing it as much because they've kind of leaned on over into the easy way, into the I'll pay for it and they know what they're doing way, which, again, I am not against it. But this is foundational, and this was done a long time ago, and it worked. And it works today. I've seen it work for folks. I've shared it in other episodes here. Laying hands on someone, their pneumonia went away. Laying hands on someone, the diabetic sore, that didn't heal went away. The illness didn't go away, but the diabetic sore that would not close. The woman came back 3 days after being prayed for or laid hands on it. She came back and showed it to me, and it was healed over with brown skin. It was pink, raw looking, had been that way for months. And so his doctrine is real. His doctrine works. I just want to say that. We've got two more to go. But you did want to say something. What do you want to say?
1: I was just going to say, Jesus said, if you don't believe my words, at least believe the miracles that I do. And I think God means for the laying out of hands to be showing that God is true and real.
0: Right.
1: That he's alive and well and has power and can heal today.
0: I just kind of think we've gotten out of the practice because it's so convenient. And then it does take faith for it to happen. There's plenty of people who have said, I laid hands and this didn't work and all that. Well, God never fails and his word doesn't fail. And I would say that there was a lack of faith one way or another. So that's just where I'm going to leave that. And we're going to move on. All right. So another part of this doctrine is the resurrection of the dead. And I will just say the simple definition is to bring back to life. Bring something dead back to life. Our scriptural example is in John, the book of John. Chapter 5, verses 21 through 30. Okay, I'm going to grab this and read this. Book of John. Thanks for giving me time here. We're going to come up on a break here. We just want to come up on a break, and we're just going to play this day by ear, so to speak. It's structured, but just be patient with us. We're going to move by the Spirit like we haven't in the past, I guess. Okay. John 5, 21 through 30. All right. I'm going to skip back up to 18. Therefore, the Jews sought all the more to kill him because he not only broke the Sabbath, but also said that God was his Father, making himself equal with God. Then Jesus answered and said to them, most assuredly, I say to you, the Son can do nothing of himself, but what he sees the Father do. For whatever he does, the Son also does in like manner. For the Father loves the Son and shows him all things that he himself does. And he will show him greater works than these, that you may marvel. For as the Father raises the dead and gives life to them. And this is what's important. I'm going to read it again. For as the Father raises the dead and gives life to them, even so the Son gives life to whom he will. For the Father judges no one, but has committed all judgment to the Son, that all should honor the Son just as they honor the Father. He who does

0: does not honor the Son does not honor the Father who sent him. All right, this is what's going to stick out here. The Father raises the dead. What do you want to say about that, Ingrid?
1: Yeah, it's significant. We see Elijah, or was it Elisha? I forget which, raising to life the boy who had died. He was a gift to his mother. And when he died, it said that Elisha laid on top of him, breathed on him, and he was raised to life. I think, too, a lot of these passages can be read both physically and spiritually, that the Father gives life to whom he wants to give it, and the Son does the same thing. So I think it's both physical life and spiritual life.
0: Mm-hmm. Yes. Okay. Wow. So we're going to move on to eternal judgment. And so if you didn't notice, when I was reading that last passage, God said, and Jesus said it, he said, the Father judges no one. Isn't this interesting? But has committed all judgment to who?
1: The Son.
0: Jesus. And that's so that all should honor the Son just as they honor the Father. Wow, that's powerful. So who's going to be doing the eternal judgment? The one who actually came into the flesh and resisted temptation like his father didn't, because his father didn't. His father's been on that throne up there in heaven the whole time and has not experienced temptation. This man, Jesus Christ, came here into this atmosphere and beat temptation. All of it. Didn't sin. Blood was precious. Spilled it for us. And Father said, you're coming back up. You're being resurrected. So Jesus is the only one worthy to judge humanity. Isn't that interesting? Okay, so let me go to my definition. Eternal, the definition of eternal is being without beginning or end. Outside of time. Now, isn't this amazing? Eternal, outside of time. Jesus came to give us eternal life. Life being without beginning or end, outside of time. Isn't that interesting? The word judgment means, and this is what I've come up with, an opinion or formal authoritative decision made after consideration or observation. Think about that. Our whole lives, the Holy Spirit within us, and God being omnipresent, and the Son experiencing all he has experienced. Between them, they've made careful observation of our lives and are the only ones worthy to consider what happens after we die, because they've observed and know everything. Remember, there was one show where I said, the Lord God said, I know all of your thoughts, every single one of them. Yes, he does. And you, by your conscience, know all of your acts, whether they be good or not. You know that. So let's go to the scripture that's our example. And it's again said by none other than Jesus Christ. It's in Matthew, the 25th chapter, the 31st verse through the 46th verse. Y'all have been hanging with us without a break. This is great. Thank you so much. So I'm going to turn to that now. We're going to see what the Lord Jesus says about his own doctrine. Matthew 25. I'm almost there. Here we go. Matthew Matthew 25, 31 through 46 says, the Son of Man will judge the nations. Isn't this interesting? When the Son of Man comes in his glory, Jesus says, and all the holy angels with him, then he will sit on the throne of his glory. All the nations will be gathered before him, and he will separate them one from another as a shepherd divides his sheep from the goats. And he will set the sheep on his right hand, but the goats on the left. Then the king will say to those on his right hand, come, you blessed of my Father, inherit the kingdom prepared for you from the foundation of the world. For I was hungry and you gave me food. I was thirsty and you gave me drink. I was a stranger and you took me in. I was naked and you clothed me. I was sick and you visited me. I was in prison. Who goes to prison but people who do wrong? Okay, let me get back to the text. I was in prison and you came to me. Then the righteous will answer him, saying, Lord, when did we see you hungry and feed you, or thirsty and give you drink? When did we see you a stranger and take you in, or naked and clothe you? Or when did we see you sick or in prison and come to you? And the king will answer and say to them, assuredly, I say to you, inasmuch as you did it to one of the least of these my brethren, you did it to me. Then he will also say to those on the left hand, depart from me, you cursed, into the everlasting fire prepared for the devil and his angels. For I was hungry and you gave me no food. I was thirsty and you gave me no drink. I was a stranger and you did not take me in. Naked and you did not clothe me. Sick and in prison and you did not visit me. Then they also will answer him, saying, Lord, when did we see you hungry or thirsty? Or a stranger, or naked, or sick, or in prison, and did not minister to you? Then he will answer them, saying, assuredly, I say to you, inasmuch as you did not do it to the least of these, you did not do it to me. And these will go away into everlasting or eternal punishment, but the righteous into eternal life. I've got a comment. I see something sticking out here all of a sudden. Unselfish and compassionate heart. Doing this from the heart. Not because you're being seen. That equals sheep. Selfish. Doing it for selfish reasons if you do it at all. But according to Jesus, you don't do it. You don't visit. You don't give food. You don't. Selfish. Compassionate versus selfish. Very interesting. You can be born again and still be selfish. That's another show. Ingrid, what do you think?
1: Yeah, it's a convicting passage because, you know, elsewhere in the red words, Jesus said that the work of God is to believe in him who sent me. And no person apart from the blood of Jesus, you can serve the homeless, feed the hungry, clothe the naked. You can do that all day long. And if you're doing that to atone for yourself, or you're going to stand before God and say, well, I did A, B, C, D, E, F, and G, therefore I am worthy to come into heaven. That's not what God is saying. He is saying that, as Jesus said to the Pharisees, he said, bear fruit in keeping with repentance. So there's, like James talks about, that faith without works is dead. He said, if you show me faith without works, he says that's not faith. So it's not that works save us. Works don't save us. Mm-hmm. What we do, how we do it, when we do it, we will never climb the stairway to heaven by our own effort, so to speak. Jesus opened the door to heaven, and out of gratitude and through the love of God, the Bible says the love of God has been shed abroad in our hearts. That love's going to come out in the words, like you said, with compassion and selflessness.
0: Wow. That's good. Okay, I think we've done a pretty thorough job of giving you what the foundation is. The foundations are that form the doctrine of Christ, and it's really important. So I'm going to say it again. Repentance, faith, baptisms, laying on of hands, resurrection of the dead, and eternal judgment. Those together equal the doctrine of Christ. We're going to take a real quick break, and we're going to come back and possibly, if we have time, share the dangers, just a few, of not living under the doctrine of Christ.

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1: 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On hour to slow down, use your imagination, and be a kid for a moment. But as always, let's start with Led Zeppelin and the Battle of Evermore. We will be right back.

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We hope you enjoy one of our favorite songs from Led Zeppelin, The Battle of Evermore. You are listening to Building Stories on Air, or Hour to Slow Down, Use Your Imagination, and Be a Kid for a Moment. Today is a big day in Carborough with the music festival, so we recorded our show earlier this week. So who is here today? Well, the human being, me, Frederick, as always, and the four wooden fellows. Do you know their name? Do you remember one of them, maybe? I know it can be a little tricky sometimes with their French name, but with time, we know you'll get there. So one is Maurice, who reminds us that sadness is part of life. Madame Rigolote, who brings joys everywhere she goes. Petite Clotilde, our dreamer. And Pierre Kirol, who loves being outside. Today we are going to continue modeling, inventing stories, you know, on the spot as you wait somewhere or as you spend time with a loved one, you know, without any agenda or anything, just focusing on the joy of creating something. And we know if you're not a child anymore, you may be a bit intimidated to build the stories. So we'll take just one step at a time. You can just start even with a few seconds. Let's say, once upon a time, there was a little mouse. The mouse was tiny, pink, and loved watermelon. The end. Or you can pass it along, you know, to a loved one to continue the story you started. Your turn. What's going to happen to the little mouse? And you know what? If the story dries out, you can always start a new one. Our focus is on the process, not the outcomes, and the joy of spending some time together around stories. So today we don't have a guest, but we are going to build stories starting from a picture from the Zine de Maurice from September. You may know that once a month Maurice publishes a zine, and one page always includes pictures that you can use as a starting point. So today we are picking a picture that display a hayload on the highway in France. The picture was taken during our trip in July, where Pierre Kirol, in the back of the car, begged to have a chance to explore the hay. And he couldn't, but that's the beauty of imagination, right? You can pretend to do something afterwards. So that's going to be our starting point today. Lucky Pierre Kirol, he may have his chance to explore the hay after all. But we're going to take our first music break so you can think about your own story. Because this is what our show is about. You know, modeling and encouraging people to just use their imagination, no matter how old or how young you are. Build stories as they come, just to pass time and bond with someone. So think about a hay trailer on a highway in France or any place else, really. Where would it take your imagination to? We will be right back.

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Today we are picking a picture as our starting point, a picture that we took from our trip, during our trip in France, a picture that displays a haloed on the highway with Pierre Kérol. I mean, Pierre Kérol is not in the picture, but Pierre Kérol, when the picture was taken, was in the back of the car, seeing a haloed and begging to have a chance to explore it. As always, I have a box of prompts. Let me see, have some old glasses that we used last week, some small containers, hats, tiny puppets, like a sheep and a pig, you know. They could be part of a story around hay, I guess. So you could create your own box of prompts as well. Just gather some small objects, you know, to boost your imagination from time to time. So the first thing will be to think about the characters, you know, in our story, the location, and probably, you know, like a problem, like something is going to happen. So we can just talk about this for a few minutes, but then we are going to take a music break so you can think about your characters and your setup as well. So without too much of a surprise, you know, the characters in our story today, well, one of them will be Pierre Kérol. You know, Pierre Kérol, who've been very patient with waiting for a chance to finally explore that barrel of hay. Do you remember Pierre Kérol? He's, as I mentioned at the beginning of the show, the wooden fellows who connects us to nature. And he loves nature-toned colors, you know, like green and orange and brown. He's always barefoot. Although last year, when we had, I don't know if you remember, ice and snow a few times here in North Carolina, he used his boots a few days. But usually you can see him tagging along with the other wooden fellows or with a human being barefoot. The location will be in France because that's where we took the picture. So it's an easy starting point. And you can tell with my accent that I have a pretty big connection with France. So it's always easy to add on with context that you are familiar with. You know, when you imagine something, when you invent a story, you can always blend in some facts that you are very familiar with some make-believe. The problem, well, I think Pierre Kérol begging to stop the car and climb on the hay trailer can be a pretty big problem for the human being, saying, no, no, no. And Pierre Kérol being a little bit upset about it. All right, so on our end, we have the characters. Oh, I'll probably use one of the puppets that I mentioned, like probably the sheep and the pig. I'm sure at some point Pierre Kérol may need some help or meet some French inhabitants. And so they could be that sheep and that pig. So we have the characters, we have the location, we have a kind of an idea of the problem, at least to start. What about you? What would be your characters, your location, your problem, if you were to build the stories that start from a simple picture of a hay trailer on a highway? Think about it for a few minutes. We are going to take a
another music break, so you have time to put some notes on paper or even start your story with a loved one nearby. We will be right back.

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This is Frederick. I am with the Wooden Fellows for an hour of building stories on air. And I have to tell you, every time we say that we are streaming worldwide on WCOMFM.org, the Wooden Fellows cannot stop thinking about maybe that people are listening from Australia, or of course from France, or from downtown Carboro. Isn't it amazing, the power of radio? Back to our story. Have you had a chance during the music break to think about your characters, location, problems? Because on our end, we are ready to start. And as always, I'm going to start with Once Upon a Time, the same way my mom, my grandpa, would start building stories for me when I was younger. Once upon a time, Pierre Kéroul and the Wooden Fellows were in the car with the human being driving on a highway in France. So they had spent some time, you know, looking around, seeing a field of sunflowers and counting cars and counting trucks and looking for cows. But at some point, Pierre Kéroul got super excited. I mean, really excited. Pierre Kéroul said, "Look, look, look in front of us! Look in front of us! It's a trailer full of hay! Trailer full of hay! I want to jump out and so I can go and explore and see how it feels to be in it and to make a house and. And a human being, before Pierre Kéroul would get too excited, although it was already kind of hard to stop, said, Nope. Don't even think about it, Pierre Kéroul. We are going somewhere. We are not going to stop. And beside, the farmer driving this trailer has places to go." Pierre Kéroul was obviously quite disappointed. Maybe upset a little bit. Does it happen to you sometimes, you know, when you really want to do something and you can't, and it's hard sometimes to go through those feelings? But Pierre Kéroul is pretty easygoing, and he's, let's be honest, attached to the human being, and he kind of trusts the human being, and he loves spending some time with the Wooden Fellow. So by no means he was going to escape from the car anyway. But he went back on his seat. Well, not really his seat, because the Wooden Fellows, when they travel, often they are very neatly put in a backpack with their own, you know, each of the Wooden Fellows have their own space so they can be safe as they are traveling around. So here he was, back in his backpack, a little upset, but he, you know, not upset enough to truly show him. And so he started, you know, pouting a little bit, pouting until he fell asleep. And he started dreaming. Including a dream in a story is a great way to fully unleash your imagination, because you know what, you dream, truly, anything can happen, right? You can be a different person, you can be brave, you can be scared, you can
fly, you can be anything. So here was Pierre Kérol, falling asleep and dreaming. He started dreaming that a human being had another answer. So instead of saying, nope, nope, nope, nope, nope, don't even think about it, in Pierre Kérol's dream, the human being said, of course, Pierre Kérol, let's follow the trailer, and as soon as he stops, maybe you can go and talk with the farmer. So here they were, following the trailer, and thankfully, the trailer took the next exit of the highway, and pretty quickly, he stopped in a field, giving a chance to Pierre Kérol to jump out of the car and go talk to the farmer. You know us. We are going to give you a chance to use your imagination as well. Imagine you were Pierre Kérol and you finally had a chance to explore, hey, but the first step would be to talk with the farmer. What would you do? What would you say? How would you feel? We'll give you a few minutes to think about it during a music break, and we will continue our story right afterwards. We will be right back.

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This is Frederick. I am with the Wooden Fellows, and we are building a story with Pierre Kéroul, one of the Wooden Fellows, dreaming about having a chance to finally explore a barrel of hay. As you may remember, before the break, Pierre Kéroul was dreaming that the human being was okay with him going to explore a barrel of hay. As you remember, they were on the highway, and Pierre Kéroul got very excited about seeing a hay trailer, and so excited that the human being agreed. Well, in Pierre Kéroul's dream, she agreed to follow the tractor, so Pierre Kéroul would have a chance to talk with the farmer and explore the hay. So here they were. But Pierre Kéroul got a little intimidated to go and talk to a farmer. He's okay with spending time with the human being, me, at the Petit Refuge, but talking to a stranger, you know, a human being that he had never met before, was a little bit out of reach for him. So he said, you know what? I think I'm going to try to find a help elsewhere. And so Pierre Kéroul is very comfortable with nature. And so as soon as he spotted a pig and a sheep in a field nearby, he thought, ha ha, those are going to be the people I'm going to reach out. I'm going to be so much more comfortable than talking to the farmer. So here he was, walking toward them, starting talking to them, explaining to them, I've seen those bales of hay across France since we arrived a few weeks ago. And I've always wondered how I could bring one to the Petit Refuge all the way back to the U.S. so I could create my own space in the backyard. And so the pig and the sheep look at each other. They were a little surprised, first of all, to see this little wooden fellow. And they were even more surprised to hear that he wanted to bring one all the way to the U.S. Talking about a problem to solve. But Pierre Kéroul gets along really well and can be pretty convincing with anybody. So they came up with a plan. The plan was, first of all, wait until the farmer goes away. That was the first step of Pierre Kéroul's plan, who was still not really comfortable talking to the farmer. Then the second step was to distract the human being, who probably wouldn't really be comfortable bringing back a bale of hay all the way to the U.S. And the last step would be to send the hay in the U.S. So the first step was pretty easy. You know, the farmer, he was busy. He went back in his farm doing farmer things. So they didn't have to worry about it too much. Now, distracting the human being was a little harder. So Pierre Kéroul kind of came up with a plan with the other wooden fellows, explaining to them, I need your help.
I have the help of the sheep and the pig to send back to the U.S. this barrel of hay. But I need you to distract the human being. And Madame Rigolote said, oh, I have an idea. We passed by a store of yarn. I can definitely convince her to go and spend some time there while you do your thing at the farm. The human being, you know, you can take her to a yarn store, an antique store, a wood store. She'll never say no. And Pierre Kirol kind of giggled and said, oh, that is so true, that is so true. Thank you. So the farmer was away. The human being was distracted. The last step was to send this bale of hay to the U.S., which ended up being easier than one could think. You know why? Haha. Because it's Pierre Kirol's dreams. So in a dream, you can do whatever you want. So they just had to find some rope. And so the sheep went to the farm, grabbed some rope without being noticed by the farmer. He tied the rope to the bale of hay on one side. Pierre Kirol tied it up to another side. The sheep tied it up to a different point, you know, until the bale was pretty secured. Secured enough to have a dragon. Why not a dragon? I was just trying to think of a big bird being able to carry the hay all the way to the U.S. But you know what? It's Pierre Kirol's dream, and it's my story. I can have a gentle dragon coming and helping out. So here was a dragon grabbing the bale of hay and flying it all the way back to the Petit Refuge. Now, imagine the human being's surprise when, few weeks later, they came back from France, back to the U.S., and here there was, in the backyard of the Petit Refuge, a bale of hay waiting for Pierre Kirol so he could build a house in it. But that's when Pierre Kirol woke up, feeling not upset anymore, feeling so fulfilled with his dream, that he said to the wooden fellows and the human being who were still on the highway, still driving, so what did I miss?

friend or a young child, it can even become an internal joke with time. I don't know why this idea of a dragon came up to me, but I could definitely extend it if I was to revise that first draft. You know, describe the dragon and how the dragon would fly by from France to the US. So you build the story for few seconds, few minutes, then you can go back to it, you can add on, you can change it, you know, maybe instead of a dragon, it could have been, what else would you have picked instead of a dragon? Something I miss today, for sure, is a guest. It's always, always so fun when we have a guest to our show and we can build a story together. So if you are interested, please reach out. You can find our webpage on the website of WCOM, or you can just Google Building Stories on Air. Our page should pop up. Or just go to our to the Wooden Fellows website, Giggles and Chisels, and you'll know how to get from there. We would love to have you, and I promise, we promise you, a very joyful, no stress experience. You know, no pressure to perform whatsoever. You can even come and just listen and just add a few seconds here and there. But that's it for today. We hope you enjoy the show. It's always a pleasure for us to spend, to share the hour with you. And we will be back next week. Until then, enjoy your Sunday evening.

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And if you have a particular show, because we run them 24/7, around the clock, 7 days a week, just earmark that in your contribution, however great or small it is. 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From Jeff Bezos down to people like me who sustain us every time they decide to send a little help our way financially at WCOMFM.org. 20 years strong, hanging on by a thread here at the new Drakeford Library in beautiful downtown Carrboro. Soon to be known as Carrboro, if I can make that change happen for all the correct reasons. Take that little second R and bend it around and make it an E. And you don't even have to throw out the stationery. Beautiful downtown Carrboro. Even more beautiful than beautiful downtown Burbank. What's coming up next is called Sunday Dynamo. It's eclectic. It used to be just indie. Not that just is a bad thing. And now it's very eclectic. You just never know what might go down. You just never can plan. It's good to be surprised occasionally and disruptive a little bit and amused. I mean, are you not entertained every time that you tune in to WCOMFM.org, where you can listen live? 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I cheated the hangman this week. Last Monday, I had a clean scan. Dynamo did. Yeah, Joe Dynamo here, senior. Went through the big love tunnel radar tube and came out with the judgment that I am still in full remission. Cancer-free from stage 4 bladder. Oh, boy. Oh, what joy. Been dealing with it almost 4 years. And this show has helped with my rehab as well, because it's 90% attitude and positive thinking and pain release off the fingertips. Don't worry about what you cannot control. Just enjoy every day that is gifted to you. This goes out to all my old high school buddies who used to ride around in the car in what we called Leesville back then. Yeah. And we used to hang out in the vacant, undeveloped areas, paved roads but yet to be built upon, near the RDU airport, and listen to the Doobie Brothers, who were very big back in the mid-70s, because I do feel like I definitely did what this song is saying.

0: tune, man.
1: I don't think so. Yeah, here we go.
0: This song sucks.
1: Talk about lame.
0: Totally. You can change it if you want.
1: I don't care. It's up to you.
0: I can live with it if you can.
1: Suit yourself.

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right. I hope you enjoyed the show. We've got a song to go before we jazz out here at the station. You've been listening to Sunday Dynamo, and your host is Joe Dynamo. And I hope it doesn't happen to you like it happened to me. But you never know. One thing about it, science and the Creator can help you if you believe. So never stop believing. God love everybody out there.

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Before that, we heard two selections from Hamilton Giolanda and his album Samurai, on which he covers the songs of Javan. We heard Samurai, and we started off the set with Lambada de Serpente, which featured Javan on vocals. 2023 saw the debut album by young guitar virtuoso Gabriel Leitchi. We're going to hear her perform Heitor Villa-Lobos' composition, Melodia Sentimental.

2023 saw a new album released by Kaiki Vidal and Batuki. It was entitled Save My Heart, and we just heard No So Mais Meus from that great album. Before that, we heard a track from an incredible album by Shanjiti Pilaris called Shanji Canta Caetano, on which he pays tribute to the compositions of Caetano Veloso. We heard O Amor. Next, we're going to hear a selection from 2023's great album, Armoriando, from the duo of Ana G. Oliveira on violin and Sergio Haish on guitar. We're going to hear Chamada, which is the first movement of a suite called Pedra do Reino.

which is her guitarist Elodie Bonny from her 2023 album Blue Iris. She performed Le Pli du Temps. Before that, we heard Pagliasso from Jose Passos and Lula Galvão. Next up, we're going to hear four more selections from the great albums of 2023. We're going to hear Monica Salmazzo and pianist Andre Beimari from their album Milton, which is dedicated to the music of Milton Nascimento. They'll do Milagre dos Peixes. We'll also hear Pedro Miranda, Alice Passos, and we'll finish off with Javan singing Carlos Lira, Você e Eu.

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I truly hope you enjoyed it. 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

0: listening to WCOM LP, Chapel Hill and Carrboro. It's 8 o'clock straight up on a Sunday night, and that means it's time for Bluesboro. We have a very special Bluesboro show tonight, a little unusual for Bluesboro. We're going to look at one of the most successful prodigies of blues. Blues have stimulated lots of different kinds of music, not the least of which is classic soul music. And to examine the classic soul sound with me tonight is my very good friend and soul aficionado and longtime soul admirer. We grew up listening to soul, Craig Weideman. Welcome, Craig.
1: Jared, thanks for having me.
0: It's great to have you here. And we're going to start off with a little Sam and Dave.